0: camaraderie, mm-hmm. you know, is key.
1: Great. You know, we're going to take a break in a while, but you know, the discussion so far, my goodness, I can sit and listen to you guys for the whole day because you seem to have a rich source of, you know, where you come from. It's not like, you know, mm-hmm. you know, it's deep, and you have been through a lot in the ministry, and that maturity of where you are now. You don't have bitterness. You don't have, you know, this kind of vindictive spirit. You know, you just have come from so many hurts and so many disappointments.
0: I want to look like that when I'm 70.
1: Yes. So she got to give us a remedy.
0: So I can't afford no bitterness in there. I can't afford that.
1: I mean, audience, yes. She's looking good. 70.
0: Yeah, I can't afford
1: yes.
0: that.
1: Yes. You know, as a master. A seamstress, you know, we need seamstress in Grenada. Can we take her?
2: No, we have.
1: Can we borrow you?
2: My son wants me to retire from swing, but it's in my DNA.
1: Yeah. You can retire right. Maybe next year, okay? But, you know, St. Vincent is very privileged to have you, you know, as, you know, before we take the break, and then we'll wrap up in the next half an hour. We still have half an hour before us, but we'll take a break. Master Producer, we'll take a break now. Again, if you have just joined us, we're here with three beautiful ladies from Joyful Praise Tabernacle in St. Vincent and the Grenadines. They're here for a mission trip. They came in on Friday, and they're going to be with us for the rest of the week, celebrating Christ and ministry. We're looking forward to this wonderful week with them. They're like a powerhouse, and I'm so encouraged by them, you know, in a long time, you know. I just feel so encouraged with them and the wealth of experience and ministry areas. You'll hear more about what they're doing as a ministry in St. Vincent and the Grenadines when we come back. But here we are in the Hope Women Connect, a program for all women by women.
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0: So I'm going to be talking about your ministry and how it's been. All right, welcome back to the program. Those of you that are joining us, you was with us for the last hour, 1 hour. We really do appreciate you. I know you just ran and got a cup of tea and, you know, get some juice. Pop some corn, and you're back with us. We're here, Women Connect, a program for women by women, and we're here with three beautiful, wonderful ladies from the lovely island of St. Vincent and the Grenadines. You know, they're boasting and they say, you know, St. Vincent's the best, yeah. You know, but by the time they're finishing Grenada, they'll change their mind, right? So we're hoping that to give them a little piece of the spice, you know, to get the
1: spice
0: the nice going. But we're so happy to have them for the last hour. They've been sharing such great testimonies of their life and their impact. And we get just going to switch gears a little bit, and we're going to be talking about, you know, their ministry and how it's impacting in St. Vincent and the Grenadines. Just encourage, you know, women out there. You're in ministry as well in your local church, and of course you can draw and glean from this program. So welcome back, ladies. Welcome back to the program.
2: Thank you.
0: On Women Connect, and we've been sharing such, you know, powerful stories of entrepreneurship, you know, that came grassroots from the grandmother down, just sharing simple basic tips for business coming out of a carnival and being converted in the carnival itself, you know. And of course God picking up our sister and changing and transforming her life today. She's a worshiper. She's an encourager. She's so much to other people. And, you know, coming out of a shower, where you go into a shower, you just to cry. You know, I know some of you.

0: ministering with us. Four of them get left. So, you know, powerful, powerful ladies, passionate. So what is ministry like in St. Vincent Women's Ministry? How have you been able to impact the church, the community, the lives of women like yourself, and so on? You know, and we're having the conversation. Anybody can chip in and just, you know, chat for the next 30 minutes.
1: Women's ministry. It's exciting. Despite challenges, it's exciting because we understand the vision. We are here to be used by God so that we can also minister to the lives of other women in the church, because sometimes we tend to focus outside, but amongst us, many times there are persons who are struggling.
2: That's right.
1: Even within the group themselves, they might be having their difficulties. And as a group, it's like a support. System where we can help those that are within in the church, general church, because not all the women in the church are in women's ministry.
0: Right.
1: And the community. So that is basically where we get, where our vision was geared at and still is, so that we can meet the needs, but not just spiritual needs.
0: Right.
1: Right? So we focus on the whole man.
0: Right.
1: Yeah. So we believe in socializing because I can preach to you, but the work might be a bit more effective

0: like this. We say, oh, I want to see him. Look upon
1: somebody to just give you guidance. Somebody who would have gone through, like, let's say, for example, motherhood. And you, there might be someone who is new to it and needs some guidance.
2: Right.
1: So we provide that kind of thing. Tangible need. So when we do our visit, we don't go empty handed.
2: Right.
1: We carry the word in our hearts and of course in our hands.
2: Something tangible.
1: And we also carry food packages.
2: Right.
1: Yeah, because people are gonna be more receptive.
2: Right.
1: When they receive something, I'm not saying everyone would be in need, but sometimes you go to these homes and you don't know what you're going to meet. So we go prepared.
2: Right.
1: And I remember one of the visits that we made the last, within the last several months, I remember the young lady said that, I don't really need money, just the food. Just the food.
2: Wow.
1: And I understand her situation because it's difficult because of there's a bit of a disability,
2: right.
1: So it's difficult for her to get around.
2: Right.
1: And she said, "Just the food."
2: Right.
1: And I, when she said that, I smiled. I'm not sure if she had noticed that we had a bag, and it was so easy to present this to her. We felt good. So not only did we minister about Christ and His goodness and give encouragement. Were able to present and say, you know, after you hear about Christ, you have something here you can, you can feast on.
2: Yeah.
1: And so that is very, very important for us. We believe in self-care.
2: Mm-hmm.
1: Yeah, so we are accustomed going out. We believe in treating ourselves.
3: Mm-hmm.
1: Because while we believe that God has
2: spiritual,
1: you know, there's a spiritual aspect of things. We are ungodly, but we got to be able to take care of ourselves. Yes.
2: So what are some of the things you do to take care of yourself? Tell us. You go get your pedicures, your manicures.
3: Oh, yeah. All of that. Oh, my spa.

0: massage.
1: Yes. Talk to me now.
0: Yes. Well, yeah. Dinner, we just
2: sometimes we just take a boat and we just go on the beach, and back way we get plenty food because. Yeah. When we are together, there's a lot of food, different types, and we just relax. And so we do that.
1: Right.
2: And the check-in, checking in on each other is important.
1: Right.
2: Don't wait on me, the leader, to do it. You check in on someone else. You have not seen someone else come to the meeting. You find out.
0: Even to church.
2: Yeah.
0: You know?
2: Yeah.
1: So you have
3: big group chat.
0: We have our group chat, and even if like on a Sunday we don't see some of the women in church,
1: right.
0: We make sure we had a call or a message on the general chat. We miss you today. Are you okay? Is everything okay or whatever? And sometimes they have the option where they will may personally message Pastor Anya or one of us. It depends on who asks to say, you know, this is the situation, and but I'm good
1: to tell the narrative.
0: Yeah,
1: that's good, that's great.
2: Even our
1: ministry areas that you pamper the others.
3: I guess what I forgot to say that with the women's ministry, to every one of us that birthday that arrived, we celebrate.
1: Okay, nice.
3: Everybody brings something and we celebrate. But one of the things that I want to say to women in general, in the church itself, in the church setting, and especially if you are in ministry, there's going to be challenges. In so many different ways.
1: Right.
3: But walking out, leaving the church, going somewhere else, that's not the answer. And I personally believe that this happened when the individual have not spent time in the Word.
1: Talk to me, yes, I believe so.
3: Because if we spend time in the Word of God, we will be able to acknowledge what God is saying to us, where we should walk in obedience, where we should forgive, where we should overlook certain things. Because one of the things that I do that helped me is that when certain situations arrive, I said, if Christ was here in person, how would he have handled the situation? And I, knowing the Christ that I know, how he would handle it, and so I will try my endeavor best through Christ to handle the situation just like him. But woman, I am here, or we're here to encourage you, you know, to be strong. Don't give up.
1: Right.
3: Don't give up. This road, this Christian road is not an easy, it's not easy. If anyone tells you it's easy, it's not. As I said before, Christ forewarned us. It's not going to be easy, you know, but it's imperative that we spend time in the Word. Because spending time in the Word of God is what had me I am standing with God. Mm-hmm. Because during my early walk with Christ, it was not like this. But as I go through challenges in church, with church people, yes. You know?
0: Yes.
3: With church people.
0: Yeah.
3: Because it is the church people who are going to give us trouble.
0: Mm-hmm.
3: But let us not be discouraged.
0: Right.
3: We have to still love them.
0: Mm-hmm.
3: Because they are our brothers and our sisters in Christ. I had my challenges, you know, a few years ago, when at one time, I could not face certain individual who was worshiping.
0: Mm.
3: I used to, in order for me to worship, I had to turn my face in a different direction.
0: Yeah.
3: And because of what was happening, even to me, cut a long story short, one Sunday I went home and I wasn't myself, and I went to God. I said, God, I don't,
1: and this is all right.
3: This is when the Holy Spirit is dwelling within you. Because if you don't have the Holy Spirit within you to arouse you, to acknowledge where you are going wrong, something is wrong.
0: Yeah, that's good.
3: So when I got home, you know, I went before God and I said, God, this is not the way you want me to worship.
0: Mm-hmm.
3: I am not feeling comfortable. Mm-hmm. And I want to worship you because I'm a worshiper. I love to worship.
0: Mm-hmm.
3: That's my passion. And I went into a 3 days prayer and fast.
0: Okay.
3: And I asked God to remove that spirit, that hindering spirit that had me could not look at certain individual while worshiping. And the Lord delivered me from that spirit.
0: Mm-hmm.
3: Where I was able to walk into the sanctuary, meet and greet, and look at individuals, love upon them, hug them, love them. And today I am standing in Christ. Through Christ, with Christ, worshiping and giving God praise and thanks. So I am here to encourage you that it doesn't matter what you're going through. Focus on Christ.
0: Yeah.
3: One of the things that always encouraged me also, that I say, is that Christ alone went to the cross for me.
0: Mm-hmm.
3: It was Him alone. So I am not going to allow anyone to hinder my walk with Christ.
0: That's good, yeah.
3: Because you didn't go to the cross for me.
0: Mm-hmm.
3: It was Christ. So my focus is on Christ. So let our focus be on Christ. And most important, spend time in the Word of God,
1: mm-hmm.
3: when we spend time in the Word of God,
1: mm-hmm.
3: we get a knowledge, knowing who God is, what He has in store for us, what He wants of us, mm-hmm. you know. So many, many things.
0: True.
3: Mm-hmm. And a lot of our walk with God go contrary because we do not know the Word.
1: Mm-hmm.
3: You know, if you have a job, you are looking for a salary at the end of the week, the fortnight, or the end of the month. And unless you work, you cannot receive mm-hmm. a salary.
1: Mm-hmm.
3: So in Christ, our walk with God is a task. It's our job to walk holy before God,
1: mm-hmm.
3: because our payment is eternal life.
1: Yeah,
3: hallelujah.
1: That's a good place. You know, I love those two very important points. Spend time in the Word and spend time with God, you know. And of course, forgive.
3: Amen.
1: Sometimes you think it's the other person, you know.
3: Yes.
1: I was listening to hear whether she's going to say, you know, God changed the other person.
0: Mm-hmm.
1: But God, the Holy Spirit, allowed her to change from the inside.
0: Sure.
1: And then that became a transforming power there. So somebody needs to be encouraged right there to remove bitterness and unforgiveness.
0: Yeah, her, sometimes, you know, we look into blame.
1: Yeah.
0: And to other blame people rather than,
3: yes.
1: Right.
0: You know,
1: changing ourselves.
0: Ask God, because deal with me.
1: Yes.
0: Amen. Deal with me.
3: Yes. Amen.
0: Because
3: yes.
0: the problem could very well be you.
1: Yes.
0: You know?
1: And a lot of cases.
0: Instead of the next person.
3: That's right.
0: So, so it's important that you. Mm-hmm. You know, as Pastor Anya usually say, you know, spend time introspect.
3: Yes.
0: Always. And see, search you.
3: See you.
0: You're not responsible for the next person.
3: Exactly.
0: Right. You know, search you yes. and see how God can deal with you.
3: Amen.
0: And then you take it from there. So that is so important. Because
1: mm-hmm.
0: a lot of the time we like to cast blame. And I think, and you know, I want to encourage women, surround yourself with people, not people who will tell you what you want to hear.
1: Mm-hmm.
0: But people who are honest and willing to give you the hard truth, the hard facts. Because a lot of the time we surround ourselves with
1: right.
0: who we think can butter mm-hmm. and yes. whatever and have us going committing suicide.
3: Yeah.
0: You know?
1: Yes, yes.
0: Rather than we surround ourselves with people who can correct us, because I don't know, from a young age I always used to say, if I have somebody who is a friend and I'm doing something wrong and they refuse to correct me because they don't want to offend me, I don't want that person as a friend.
1: Mm-hmm.
0: And I always believe that if you love me enough and you say you are my friend, one of the things you should be honest enough with me. If I'm wrong, I am wrong.
1: Right.
0: You know, I am wrong. It doesn't mean that you don't love me. I said, look at parents and the children, they're wrong, they beat them.
1: Yeah.
0: But it's as they lick school off.
1: They come back, yeah.
0: Yeah.
1: That's a reality with children.
0: Yes.
1: Yeah. So you do a lot of ministry, you do a lot of visitations, as you were explaining, you know, visiting with women in the community, ministering to women in the church. What else do you do? I mean, apart from your personal developments, like pampering yourself. And I love that because you're attacking the whole man, mm-hmm. as you said, and that's beautiful. You know, there might be women out there who saying, you know, we want to do a women's ministry. I find we have that, or you know, we're not functioning. Very successful.
4: Mm-hmm.
1: Today we up, tomorrow we down. You know, if they want to get into ministry, what would you tell them? What was some advice that you would give to a women's ministry? You're here in Grenada. We're looking forward for different ministry.
0: Commitment. Respect. Because, I mean, you know, it's like is in ministry on a whole, sometimes you have to learn to reach the point where you respect authority.
1: Mm-hmm, mm-hmm.
0: Because my call may not be your call. You might be a speaker, the next person may not, but we each have a role to play. Mm-hmm. And when

0: exhibition. You can now go back to blessing somebody's life, and not just giving them a handout, but I mean, helping them to start. Maybe they, you give them a start to, for the culinary work, or you give them a start for, you know, whatever business that they want to venture. Okay, so you say, okay, we'll buy something of the startup, you know. You know, the sister say, you have to have, you know, some money put up there for the capital. So you want to sponsor the capital, right? And say, you know what? You are not going to come back for a fish, but that you're going to start a business, right? And you see how powerful that is. That could take an entire community.
1: Yeah.
0: You see what I'm saying?
1: Yeah.
0: You look at Dorcas, you know? She's dead and they don't want her to die.
2: Yeah.
0: Right?
2: Yes.
0: So, I seen that as an expansive thing.
1: Yeah.
0: And then it's an entrepreneur dimension, as we were talking about this morning, that can help them in the economy, that they don't have to scrunch and struggle
3: and beg.
0: Yes.
3: And be abused.
0: Yeah. And be abused, because a lot of our women, they have to be abused because they don't have. They're vulnerable. And of course, you don't want them to become vulnerable.
1: No.
0: You know what I mean? So I love what you're doing, ladies. You're doing a tremendous job. You have the passion, you have the love for God, you have the good attitude towards ministry, towards leadership. I mean, that's a good package right there. Love for people, love for each other, camaraderie,
2: respect,
0: you know. That is a model right there. And of course, you have the vision to go across the world, right? So, if you're just joining us again, we're wrapping up in the session this evening. It's such a delight to have these wonderful ladies there from Joyful Praise Tabernacle. We shout out Joyful Praise. Come on, ladies, shout out Joyful Praise. They've been celebrating you whole week.
3: Joyful Praise.
0: And all the kids. And all the children,
3: everybody,
0: ministry and Joyful Praise. We just stole these ladies for a little bit.
2: We're coming back soon.
0: They're not coming back, okay? We're closing our borders. They're not coming back. But they have been a blessing to us. So far. And they've chosen to come tonight. You know, we had a lovely service this morning, you know, so you know, a little bit of tiredness, but they just sacrificed to be here, and they've shared a wealth of information from where they come from and the impact that they're making in the church and community. Ladies, we want to wrap up. What advice, what last closing, you know, bit of advice you feel like that God is laying on your heart to share with somebody out there in whatever way. That you can, you take a 2 minutes and each of you, and just, you know, speak into the camera and speak into somebody's life out there.
1: All right, so women out there, there's a call calling. There's a purpose for each and every one of our lives. We are created by God so that we can serve Him. And wherever God is calling you, just obey. Yeah, you may not know how things will work out, how you're going to get to that next point. But if God says that I have called you to be a minister, I've called you to be a worship leader, I've called you to be an usher, teacher, whatever it is, I've called you to be someone that will work in the secular, that will share, about his goodness, whatever it is, just know that God's grace will equip, he will give you that grace so that you can be equipped to do that which he has called you to. So I'm encouraging you, take up the mantle. Do it now. Tomorrow is not promised, neither next month nor next year. All right? And you don't want to live your life and look back when you reach a particular age and be in regret. Whatever you do for God, that is what will last. Amen. And he's calling you, woman. He's calling you because there's work. And I shared it this morning at the church. You know, the harvest is it's ripe. But the laborers are few. So come on in the vineyard. Let's labor together. We have work to do. Eh? Yes. God bless you.
4: It's our time.
1: Yeah.
4: Yes.
2: Amen. My encouragement to you wonderful women out there. As I always say, it doesn't matter what you've been through. Trust God.
1: Mm-hmm.
2: Trust God. Because He is the only one who can do it for you. Because in the end, there is a reward for you. Mm-hmm. Stay focused on Jesus.
4: Wow. Short and spicy, right?
0: My encouragement to women out there, especially for those who are waiting for the right time to serve God or to go to the house of God to be, you know, there's no right time like now. God doesn't want you to try to clean up yourself because you step out, you might step back.
1: Mm-hmm.
0: But when he takes you out and he cleans you up, you know you're well clean.
2: Amen. Yeah.
0: You're well clean and there's no going back. You can trust his promises. You can trust,
2: amen,
0: you know, that he will be there for you. And as he said in his word, he doesn't go back on his word. He will provide, he will supply all of your needs. So if you think you, and for those who think they're living it up, you don't know anything until you know God's love.
2: Amen.
0: You don't know anything, and if you think you're being loved now, my encouragement to you, try the love of Jesus. There's no greater love than the love of Jesus. As one the sister said earlier, even if Jesus had to go to the cross for you alone, you would have done it.
5: Amen. Because of his love for you.
2: Amen.
5: So that's my encouragement. Don't wait until it's too late. Or don't wait until you can't be of any good service to want to serve. Jesus. The Lord. But now is a very good time.
2: Amen.
5: Now is a very good time.
0: Wow, wow, wow. Ladies, you know, thank you for your transparency. Your fire, your passion, you know, your energy, your love for God, your passion. For the ministry, respect for leadership. I'm really encouraged by you, and it speaks that women in ministry is not an afterthought, it's not an oversight, it's part of God's strategic plan. And if a lot of churches grab a hold of that, we can be more impactful.
2: Let's take down the
0: dogmas and the laws and just allow women to become you know, the dockuses of their generation. You know, we cannot end except we pray for the people, right?
2: Amen.
0: So one of you ladies, I'm going to look into that camera, and for the next 2 minutes, you're going to pray for somebody. Somebody might be sitting there, they're about to give up, they're fretting, they have church hurts. You know, they're feeling to go into the shower or something to that effect. That you know, they're just tripping right now, and they're listening to you to say, you know what, you know. I feel encouraged. I feel motivated. So let's pray for them. Let's you know, speak into their spirit right now. And wake them up. Maybe, you know, they can become leaders in their church and say, no, we're not sitting down. We're getting something to do. And we're starting the work of the ministry. So I don't know, Pastor Dawn or Pastor Ania, you're the leader.
2: Amen.
0: Just looking to them, and she has a serious passion. To speak the word of God, a boldness. So I know she's going to just pray for you. Just receive. Leave that prayer wherever you are, bow your head. Just take that moment and just, you know,
2: hallelujah.
1: Hallelujah.
2: Hallelujah.
0: Yes, Lord.
1: Heavenly Father.
2: Mighty God.
1: We come before you now in the name of Jesus. We are so privileged for this opportunity, and we say thank you.
2: Thank you, Jesus.
1: Thank you. Such an honor
0: Yes.
1: And Father, you said that we must pray for one another, and I'm praying right now for that woman, whoever she is, whoever they are, wherever they are, even now, I pray, God, that your spirit will minister to them. Those who are discouraged, I pray God that your spirit will pour in encourage, and they be encouraged right now.

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1: Day number 186, we believe. In 2 Kings chapter 10, Jehu wipes out Ahab's house and destroys Baal worship in Israel. Yet his obedience is incomplete, for he clings to other sins. In 2 Kings chapter 11, Athaliah seizes the throne of Judah, but God preserves a remnant through the hidden child Joash, showing that his covenant line will not be broken even in chaos. In Acts chapter 24, Paul stands before Felix, falsely accused, yet unwavering in his defense. He speaks of righteousness, self-control, and the coming judgment. And though Felix trembles, he delays instead of believing. Like Jehu, Felix hears the truth, but stops short of surrender. Psalm 80, verse 8 to 19 reminds Israel, as God's vine planted by his hand, the psalm pleads for his face to shine once more and for his people to remain steadfast under his care. God's covenant promises remain unshaken. Today, ask the Holy Spirit to move you beyond half-hearted obedience and anchor you in wholehearted surrender. Our scripture readings for today is 2 Kings chapters 10 and 11, Acts chapter 24, verse 1 to 27, and Psalm 80, verse 8 to 19. This is Bishop Bonaparte, praying that you have a blessed
2: day. This is The Reality. Hello to you. Welcome to The Reality, a half-hour talk show right now where we talk to people from all walks of life who've discovered the reality of walking with Jesus. If you've got a story to tell of the reality of Jesus in your life, I would love to hear from you. Drop me a note by email, if you will, dudley@surereality.net. Don't worry if you missed that. I'll be mentioning it again a little bit later on in today's program. Well, today on The Reality, we're going to be meeting Robbie Angle. Robbie and his wife Emily served with Samaritan's Purse in Pakistan and Myanmar, overseeing international disaster response teams there. Here they had the opportunity to present the gospel of Christ through acts of love, kindness, and grace. But then, when the Lord called Robbie back home to America, he became involved in a work called True Face. True Face equips people to deepen their relationships with God and with other people, to be more fully known and fully loved. Robbie is a man filled with ambition to fulfill his part in building the kingdom of God. In his words, he is a high driver and high achiever. But Robbie Angle is quick to point out that his drive and his ambition are motivated by one thing only, the grace of God.
3: I had a pretty overwhelming awareness of the brevity of life and God's love from a young age. And so for us high drive, high achievers who love Jesus, it's like, okay, God, I'll do anything for you. And that immediate move in love of the Holy Spirit and His grace, that next moment said, you can't earn or achieve or strive into more of my love. I love you perfectly now. Grace is just this gift of a loving Father by redeeming me and sanctifying me through what Jesus did, which is the gift of His grace.
2: Grace is the essence of who God is. Grace is God's doing. Grace is demonstrated through love. This God of love desires for us to walk in relationship with Him on a daily basis, seeking His kingdom principles and His perfect righteousness before seeking to fulfill our own needs, passions, or ambitions. Robbie Angle lives his life with a clear objective of presenting the true face of God's grace to those he serves. Well, it's my pleasure to be able to speak to Robbie Angle today via Skype for The Reality. Thank you so much, Robbie, for joining us.
3: It's great to be here. Thanks, Dudley.
2: Fantastic. We're going to be talking about True Face. I'll ask you what that is, and your work with Samaritan Purse and a lot of other things you're involved in. But, you know, Robbie, I always like to begin by simply asking my guest, you know, this show is about the reality of Jesus in our lives. How did you discover the reality of Christ for yourself?
3: I love how you asked that. The reality of Christ comes in deeper levels of understanding. At least it has for me. I became a Christian at a young age. I have journals from when I was 10 years old with this awareness of the brevity of life. And the only thing that matters is God, and his love is real. And so really blessed at a young age to experience salvation and a knowledge of God, but experiencing the reality of God has come in different waves. I experienced the grace of God in my mid-20s, and just recently in the past 5 years, the reality of God in an experiential way at a deeper level. And so I'm expecting of the next phase of the reality of the experience of God's love for me.
2: Fantastic. You said you came to know God or Jesus at a young age. What would that have been, as a child? Yes.
3: Yeah, around 9 or 10.
2: Okay. Well, I did too, just for the record. I was at age 9.
3: Awesome.
2: And so how did that happen, Robbie? Were you in a school, you know, in a Sunday school or in a church? How did you come to that place?
3: Well, my parents have loved the Lord. They met at a Young Life camp when they were in college, got married, and my parents have been believers. My dad's men's group started a church when I was 3 or 4. So I grew up in a really healthy Christian home. And so there, it was really a truth that felt intuitive, and that belief connected to the truth just in church and in the teachings I had heard.
2: Okay, you know, the big question is, like so many of us, yours truly included, we hit our teens and we wander a little. Did that ever happen to you?
3: Not really. I've been really blessed. I think the disorientation of my real understanding of what the gospel meant came later in my 20s.
2: And you said you had this encounter of the reality of Jesus. Was it a moment when you suddenly realized, hey, this God I've believed in all my life, he's not just a great big being out there, the creator of the universe, but he's my friend, you know, my Lord? Was there that moment in your life?
3: Yeah, I mean, there's been those gifts of God's love and grace that have been here and there. I think my Father in heaven loves me so much, Dudley. He knows how he made me, how he wired me, and my issues and my struggles. And so he loves me so much to know what I needed when I needed it. And I came to the end of myself in order to experience his grace on a deeper level at a pretty young age in my 20s. I was a ministry leader all throughout high school and college, on student staff with Young Life, doing foster care stuff. And then I had a pretty overwhelming awareness of the brevity of life and God's love from a young age. And so for us high drive, high achievers who love Jesus, it's like, okay, God, where will I go? What will I do? I'll do anything for you. Missionary in Africa, be a pastor, I'll do anything. And I was in my 20s and I had this incredible opportunity, one of those gifts of God's love. Out of the blue, I got an email after spending a year praying about God's next steps for me, 5 days left in a trip of which I had no job, no money, and nothing planned. 5 days left, I got an email that said, hey, can you leave for Pakistan in a week with Samaritan's Purse as part of a disaster response team?
2: Wow.
3: And so it was this incredible gift of God's love of doing awesome stuff for God. And as a high drive, high achiever, I was like, this is everything I'd hoped for, to do awesome stuff for God. And about 7 months into my time in Pakistan, I was on the roof of our house in Muzaffarabad. And it was a season of disorientation, because on paper, I was doing everything I'd ever hoped for, doing awesome ministry, leading people to Christ, having successes all over the place on the things that matter. And internally, I was a mess. And so I was pretty disoriented. And I felt on that roof, I felt in that brokenness, God saying, Robbie, stop. I don't need you to do anything for me. I've done it all. I know how I made you. I like you. I love you. And I love watching you work 15 hours a day, but I would rather you go back to the States and not do anything for me, but receive my love for you for 15 minutes a day instead of working for me for 15 hours a day. And Dudley, everything in me in that moment was like, no, God, I'll do anything but nothing for you. And that immediate move in love of the Holy Spirit and His grace, that next moment said, my son, that is the ceiling of your experience of love, the ceiling of your experience of grace, because you can't earn or achieve or strive into more of my love. I love you perfectly now. And your this life with you, the gospel of what Jesus did, is knowing I can't earn it. I can't achieve any more of His love. He loves me fully the way I am, and nothing I can do more or less will change how much He loves me. And I just get to mature into who I already am as a saint, and I get to receive His love. And that has been a journey of a deepening of understanding grace, that I get to trust God, not please God, and strive to earn His love, because He's already fully loves me, and I just get to receive it. And I've been experiencing the depth of the beauty of His grace and His love for me, and trying to receive His love instead of earn it for the past 15 years.
2: Wow, that's quite incredible. You know, as you're speaking, a scripture comes to mind. It says in Jeremiah, we know it well, I know the plans I have for you, says the Lord. You know, that implies to me that God's got a plan for our lives, but as we well know, you know, He's omnipresent and you know, eternal. So God is in our tomorrow already. He knows where you are tomorrow and the next day and next year. He's there already, okay, because He's an eternal God. So on the roof that day, God knew you were going to be up on that roof, and He knew where you would be when you returned back to the States. And so He just ushered you. He just guided you into that. Isn't that amazing?
3: It is. It is.
2: Now, we can trust God's plans. You know, the other scripture that comes to mind, it says, we trust in the Lord with all our heart and don't lean on our own understanding. So on that roof, as you were, you know, being challenged by God, you're trying to understand all this, especially being the kind of mind that you are. You're trying to work it out.
3: Oh, yeah. And he knows how He made me and knit me together in my mother's womb, and knew the depth of my drive, high achiever, my pride of trying to earn control, the situation, and doing awesome stuff for God and disoriented internally. Just the motive of my heart to strive to please God. And Hebrews says that what pleases God is faith, is trusting God, which starts with receiving, and out of, because He built us for relationships of love, and He knew I needed to come to the end of myself through successes. Sometimes we come to the end of ourselves through failures in order to have a posture of humility, to let Him love us, to trust Him to meet our needs instead of trying to earn them.
2: Absolutely. Now, you mentioned Samaritan's Purse. Just in a nutshell, Robbie, tell us, what is Samaritan's Purse?
3: It's an international disaster response aid work development ministry. They work in countries all around the world in disaster response, and they also have a really cool ministry called Operation

0: victims in 2008 after a cyclone killed over 100,000 Burmese, Myanmar people. And there's about 10% Christians in Myanmar, and a really faithful group of believers. And those 10% are scattered among various denominations. And Samaritan's Purse was positioned in a way that we tried to align the Christians together to have a unified response to the earthquake victims. And it was a really special time, cool ministry to be a part of.
1: Wow. So did you see any results? You know, I'm thinking, was there a response to the gospel?
0: Yeah, I think, you know, each of us as the body of Christ, I get to be a part of his kingdom work in different phases. Some of us till the soil, some of us plant the seed, and some of us reap the harvest. And one of the cool things about aid work is meeting people's physical and immediate needs in love with a underpinning of the truth of the gospel. It opens the door of trusting a Christian, which is usually the first step in evangelism, for them to then be open to hear the gospel of Jesus. And so we would use partners who were Christians to disseminate need, from rice to shelter supplies to education to water and sanitation. And that has set up those on the ground churches and partners for years of relational access and credibility to then follow up, as they do with youth camps and baptisms and church planting. And it's been really special.
1: Wow. So it's demonstrating the love of God. You're speaking a lot about the love of the Father, just showing God's love to communities like this without necessarily, you know, opening your mouth to speak it, to you know, preach. Yes.
0: That's right. He tells us to care for the least of these and the poor. And he says discipleship is evidenced by the way we love one another. And that is loving each other in the intangible relational ways of seeing each other and caring and being known by each other, and also in meeting each other's physical needs.
1: Fantastic. Love is sacrificial, and that can't be challenged. Wonderful stuff, Robbie. That's exciting. We're going to take a little break and get back after this.
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1: 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Today on The Reality, we're talking to Robbie Angle. Robbie shared how he discovered the grace of God at an early age. Then God opened opportunity for him to join Samaritan's Purse, and he plunged himself into aid work in Pakistan and Myanmar, overseeing international disaster response teams. Robbie was working 15-hour days when God called him to stop and ponder what he was doing and what God was calling him to do. God showed Robbie that it was only by his grace that he was effective in his ministry, and the Lord was graciously guiding Robbie to return back home to seek the plans that he had for him. So let's join Robbie Angle once again on The Reality to find out more about his life and work. Speaking to Robbie Angle right now on The Reality, and Robbie, we've been talking about some experience that you had in Myanmar and Pakistan, working with Samaritan's Purse with your wife. But I believe you're also involved in a ministry called True Face. One word, True Face. What is that?
0: Yeah, I actually just survived founder transition. It's a 28-year-old ministry, and I took over from the president and founder about 3.5 years ago. It is a ministry that for 28 years has been teaching and equipping the church with teachings on grace and identity. And more specifically, what we do is we develop grace-based relational discipleship resources to help churches and individuals experience deeper relationships.

0: relationships with God and others in order to live into their true identity. One of the quotes in the signature teaching of the ministry True Faith called The Cure, with the tagline is, "What if God isn't who you think he is and neither you?" It's a book, says, "Do we see ourselves as sinners striving to be saints or as saints who occasionally sin?" Mm-hmm. And how our identity, how we see ourselves, the way Christ sees us as righteous, sanctified sons of God, changes how we interact with others, changes our view of God as a loving God who wants to give good gifts to us, as in the parable of the prodigal son, compared to a judge God who's waiting for us to get our act together in order to experience his love. And so we develop resources like a 9-month discipleship framework to help people who want to pour their cup into others, who want to be a part of the Great Commission and go and make disciples. But we say, I don't know who to invest in and how to do that. So we develop a 9-month framework that's free and accessible for people to help them synthesize best practices in a journey over 9 months, meeting together once a month for 3 hours to intentionally invest in 6 or 7 other people or 3 to 4 couples in order to help process the goodness and truths of God and experience the richness of authentic community.
1: That sounds like discipleship in a word.
0: It is. It is that. It is relational discipleship, because discipleship's always relational, by the way Jesus modeled for us, of doing life underpinned with great truth and teaching. We help people do that more effectively with our tools.
1: Fantastic. And mentorship is another word that comes to mind. You're mentoring. Do you find that there are people that rise up and they have leadership capacity and want to take others under their wing, so to speak, to mentor them?
0: I think way more of the people listening to this have the capacity and the gifts to mentor and invest in others than they think. Because the problem is we just, 3 problems. One is we have a false sense of shame that I don't know enough, I'm not mature enough to really invest and pour my cup into others. And we don't know who to invest in and how to do it. And so I would encourage everybody listening that we get to be a part of kingdom work because we have the Holy Spirit in us and we get to love people. And that's what relational discipleship looks like. It's intentionally loving people well and praying for them and caring for them and processing things that matter most. And so a framework of that, finding a framework just helps you get over the stuckness that prevents us from intentionally discipling and mentoring others.
1: Very interesting. And of course, we know well that Jesus was the rabbi, the teacher, and we are all his disciples. So at the end of the day, you as a discipler or a mentor are being mentored and discipled by Jesus and the Holy Spirit, as you've well put. So what part does prayer and Bible reading in my private life take in discipleship?
0: I mean, isn't it the foundation? I mean, it's any relationship is going to be connected to 2 factors: time together and intentionality of that time together. And the spiritual disciplines, I don't like disciplines as much as spiritual rhythms, mm-hmm. are gifts of God, not things we should do to be closer to God, but gifts in order to give us best practices modeled by Jesus to connect with a loving Father and experience his love, which is a relationship. And so prayer, is a beautiful dynamic, or it is our relationship with God, just like it is communication, spoken, unspoken, being with how my body expresses with my wife is a foundational expression of our relationship. And the gift of scripture, of truth captured, that is that can come alive and help refine and point me to the truth with the evil one's greatest tricks of lies, mm-hmm. In my life. The gift of scripture to remind me of truth for the sake of love and to counter the lies that I get the rest of the day from the world. Those rhythms are foundational to at least me continuing to experience a depth and a health of relationship with my Father that is awesome.
1: Absolutely awesome. Fantastic. You're also involved in helping to develop small groups that last. Tell us about that.
0: That's right. I got to work at a church with Andy Stanley, North Point Community Church, for a lot of years, and I was helping groups to connect relationally in order to grow spiritually. And that's hard. A lot of us have been in small groups that are powerful, and a lot of us have been in small groups that are lame. Mm-hmm. And so we create small group studies, and I wrote a book called The Cure for Groups to help a small group leader, facilitator, understand the principles that help them create a high trust, authentic environment that is more conducive for spiritual formation and growth.
1: Wonderful stuff. Amazing stuff. Now, Robbie, we spoke a little earlier about grace, and I can see how grace, you know, winds around all that you're doing. Grace isn't just something that we might say before we eat a meal. It's not just the name of a pretty little girl. Grace is God's doing, we said earlier. So what does grace mean to you?
0: Grace, that is hard. Grace is such a comprehensive, deep pool of what he made possible, who he is, and what he's done in love for me. Grace is just this gift of a loving father who made me to experience his love, made possible that love by redeeming me and sanctifying me through what Jesus did, which is a gift of his grace, and allows me to love others and experience his love through the Holy Spirit, which is also a gift of his grace. Grace is the gospel, that what Jesus did on the cross summed up to me in a relationship of love and a gift that I can't ever deserve, which is the essence of the gospel.
1: I think you hit the nail on the head, so to speak. You said it's something you cannot deserve. Grace is something we can't earn. You know, you've sinned, I've sinned, we've all sinned and come short of God's glory. The word sin means missing the mark. There's an old English expression, a miss is as good as a mile. So whether I miss the mark by 1 millimeter or 1 mile, I've missed the mark. And that's what sin is, isn't it? And so grace is God. Grace isn't permissive. And God doesn't permit us into his kingdom just because he's loving. He's actually made a way through the act of his love through Christ on the cross. Christ had to pay for that missing of the mark. So how does that work out, Robbie? How does the cross enable God's grace in my life?
0: Yeah, I think I like to think of sin as things that miss the mark of love, and it's turning from love, and it broke a relationship, and therefore the question is, can I do enough good behavior, sin less, more good behavior plus less wrong behavior in order to earn my way into right relationship that is broken? And the answer was no, never, which is why the greatest sacrificial gift is he said, hey, I love you so much that I will pay the consequences in order to redeem and reconcile. And even more than redeeming the right relationship, I'm going to impart my righteousness onto you and adopt you as my son, blameless and forgiven and made righteous and therefore part of the kingdom, my work on the earth and in heaven. So to sit at the table of the King as part of his family now was made possible by the cross, from salvation to sanctification of being made righteousness. All of it was done by this work that we couldn't do, which Jesus had to do on the cross.
1: Amen. That's why we say grace is God's doing, and he did it through Jesus. He was the only righteous one that ever lived. And God made him who had no sin to be sin for us, so that in him we might become the righteousness of God. But then God calls us to serve him. I always say grace is God's doing, so I'm only doing this radio show with you today, Robbie, by God's grace. How does grace equip you to serve him?
0: Yeah, love always. We have this narrative that if, you know, cheap grace is this myth, that if we just bask in the love of God, that won't look like obedience, and we'll take that for granted and loving others. I think that's a false assumption, because the more I experience God's love for me, his forgiveness, it is an overflow of that that always results in loving others boldly and sacrificially, as he did so boldly and sacrificially for me. And that looks like serving, caring, desiring obedience, not because I need to obey for him to love me more. He perfectly loves me, but desiring obedience because I love him and I trust him. And he knows what's best for me. And he says, hey, flee from that stuff, Robbie. It leads to death. And therefore obey because I have better for you. And I don't want these lies to get in the way of your experiencing of my love and your ability to love other people. And so the love God and love others is like it, an evidence of our discipleship. But it's a chicken egg deal. Loving others will not get more love of God. It's God's love for me that allows me and always overflows in our unique design. And that looks like action and being a part of his kingdom work, which is active and awesome to be a part of, while at the same time, a light yoke, because we don't need to, so we don't need to carry the stress, but we get to, and that's compelling.
1: Fantastic, and that's what grace is all about. Robbie Engel, it's been absolutely wonderful speaking to you today. We pray that God will richly bless you and the work that you're doing. Thank you for joining us on The Reality.
0: Thanks, Dudley.
1: Well, for the last half hour or so, we've been talking to Robbie Engel. If you'd like to know more about True Face, the organization that Robbie's involved with, then please visit the website trueface.org. Well, talking with Robbie, we were just impressed upon by the grace of God. God has called us by grace to serve him. I'd like to share a scripture with you right now, just as we close. 1 Corinthians chapter 15, verse 10 says, "But by the grace of God, I am what I am, and his grace towards me was not in vain. On the contrary, I worked harder than any of them, though it is not I, but the grace of God that is with me." Paul's writing in scripture inspired by God's Holy Spirit for you. If you'd like to know more, please drop me an email, dudley@surereality.net. The Reality is produced by Sure Reality, a listener-supported radio ministry. 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From me, Dudley Anderson, to you, keep your eyes on Jesus. God bless.
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6: How do you do? Have you ever struggled to find meaning in your life? Perhaps you know the feeling of despair that creeps in when we experience a setback or several and start to wonder if it's even worth it. Or maybe you fear there might not be any purpose to you even being on this earth. The woman in our story thought that about herself. She was convinced the world would be better off without her, until her heart and mind and life were unshackled

0: You think what happened with Ben was a one-time thing? You think you just need to get over this and then everything will be better next time? Okay, Belle. Stop talking to yourself. Go to sleep. The problem is you're not lovable. That's not true. Is it? Your standards are too high. But if I lower them, well then, no, that won't make me happy either. So what's the point? There is none. Why not end it? You have the pills. Just go to the bathroom and get them. You'll be asleep before you know it, and you'll never ever have to wake up.
1: This is Unshackled, dramatizing true life stories produced in Chicago by Pacific Garden Mission. While the city of Chicago still faces issues of violence and unrest, it's also home to Pacific Garden Mission. We have been in the city since 1877 to serve the under-resourced in our city. And every day, hundreds of men, women, and children of all ages and backgrounds seek help. We are grateful for friends like you who send financial gifts to keep the doors open. Through your gifts, God provides nourishing meals, fresh clothing, and a safe place to sleep for those in desperate need. And above all, He provides the love that can set us free. 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
0: I grew up in British Columbia, Canada, the youngest in a long line of religious types. My grandfather was a minister, my parents were always involved at church, hosting missionaries in our home or singing gospel songs to folks in the slums of Vancouver. My brother Murray and I weren't as interested. But when he took off to fight in the Great War in Europe, I was left alone with all the Christians. I remember one day we said goodbye to Dr. Page, a missionary who had lived with us, was now returning to China by boat.
2: Now, be sure to write to us.
3: We always do. Oh, and bring back some more of those baskets if you see any.
4: Oh, you like those? They're dilly.
2: Dad.
4: What?
2: Don't say dilly. You got everything?
5: Think so.
2: Here's some of my blueberry muffins to last you through your passage.
4: Oh, golly, those won't last me till tomorrow.
3: Well, goodbye, Dr. Page.
2: We'll be praying for you.
4: Thank you so much for having me. I feel really restored.
3: Good.
4: Thanks for sharing your home with me, Isabel.
0: Belle, please.
4: What's that?
0: I go by Belle now.
3: Since when?
0: Since Monday.
2: Honey, we should get back to the station.
3: All right. Come on, Belle. Goodbye, Doctor.
2: Safe travels.
0: I hope you have a very nice trip, Dr. Page, and that you don't miss home too much, and you manage to avoid diseases, and you find something good to eat now and then, and that, well, I hope it goes by quickly.
4: Well, thank you, Belle. I hope someday you get to see it for yourself. In fact, I'm going to pray that someday God will send you to China as a missionary.
1: The woman in our story wondered if her life would amount to anything meaningful. 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
0: Ew! I hope Dr. Page's prayers didn't work. Why in the world would someone want to go tell people in some unpronounceable village about God? What difference did it make? It was time to focus on my actual future. Suddenly, Mom was pushing me into dancing lessons and speech classes instead of rescue mission caroling. Fine by me, until my dad put the pressure on. You messed up.
6: Did I?
0: Yeah, it's supposed to be...
3: Whoops, gotta work on our special knock.
0: What's up?
3: Well, sweetheart, I know you weren't sure about mentioning the dance recital to Mom.
0: It's not a big deal. No one else's parents are coming. It's just like a rehearsal.
3: I know it feels that way to you, but I just want you to consider that it might be a big deal to your mother. You know, she was a very promising artist herself back in the day, and before we were married, she was a music student at a very prestigious conservatory. But within 1 year, her father's business collapsed, her father died, and then her brother, Fred, passed of tuberculosis just after.
0: All those things happened right in a row?
3: Mm-hmm. Gave her a nervous breakdown.
0: Really?
3: And she's never been the same. And with your brother off at war now, I fear, well, I see her exhibiting some of those same tendencies that led to her breakdown.
0: What do we do? And what does that have to do with my...
3: With your dance recital.
0: Rehearsal.
3: Well, invite your mother. The more we can distract her with all of the wonderful things you've got going on, well, the less time, honey, she'll have to worry about your brother.
0: And so, I took on the double burden of trying to be perfect and distract Mom from Murray's absence. I did pretty well at it, seeing as I graduated with many honors and went on to university where I studied to become an English professor. I loved college, though my classes started to challenge what I thought I knew about God. I grew more agnostic and more popular. I dated a handsome athlete named Ben. We were inseparable for 2 years and unofficially engaged. Cora, wait up!
5: Oh, hi, Belle.
0: You going to the library?
5: Yeah, sounds like we need that book in order to write the paper this weekend.
0: Good, I'll come with. What are you doing this weekend? Ben and I are going to a party tonight, but tomorrow I'm free. Unless Ben wants to go for donuts, but I don't know if he will. I can never keep up with his practice schedule.
5: Belle, I have to tell you something.
0: What?
5: Remember when you were sick and Ben took Reba to the Sigma Chi ball?
0: Yeah?
5: Well, I don't know. I wish someone else was telling you this, but you need to know. They're together a lot now, Ben and Reba. People are wondering.
0: How could this be? We were supposed to get married next year. We had our whole lives planned out. When I confronted Ben about it, he made me feel stupid for assuming that he would be faithful to me even after we were married. I knew we had to end it then and there. I was devastated. I grew deeply depressed. I lost weight and isolated from everyone. I'm asleep.
3: Doesn't sound like you're asleep. I know you don't want to talk, Belle, but I was just wondering if I could pray for you. Heavenly Father, I know you see Belle right now. I know you see her pain and her sadness, and, well, we just ask that you would make her feel your presence. Help Belle to know that you are with her and for her, and if it's in your will for reconciliation to occur, then we pray that...
0: That's enough. Thanks, Dad. I know you're trying, but there's no point. Prayer doesn't go past the ceiling. I tried to sleep, but the voice in my head told me it was pointless. My life was pointless. Nothing mattered. Night after night, the voice came back, telling me I was unlovable and that I might as well end it all. One night, I finally gave in. I headed to the bathroom. I knew where the pills were. Then I heard something.
5: Ooh.
0: A groan from my dad. A small noise as he rolled over or started a new dream or fidgeted in his sleep. The sound of his unconscious voice cut right through me. How could I do this to my dad? If I killed myself, I would be killing him too. As I settled back into bed, I struck a deal with God. God, if you're there, prove it. If you can, and if you can give me peace, I'll do anything you want me to do. Go anywhere you want me to go for the rest of my life. I didn't tell anyone about my prayer or about the events of that night. Nothing changed right away, but over time, I started to feel better. Better about the breakup and better about my future. I accepted a job teaching third graders in Vancouver. I became interested in reading the Bible and learning about God again. I grew weary of teaching, but I signed up to attend a teacher's conference in Seattle, hoping it would refresh and inspire me. My dad arranged for me to stay with his friends, Otis and Julia Whipple.
6: So tell me, how was the first day of the conference?
0: It was fine.
6: Very convincing.
0: It was. I was hoping it would make me excited about teaching again, and instead, I just feel even more lost than before.
6: I'm sorry to hear that.
0: I saw a friend who recommended I go talk to a phrenologist tonight. She knows a good one, and...
7: phrenologist? Like one of those people who judges your future by the shape of your head?
8: They're doctors, yes.
7: Hmm.
8: Is that a problem, seeing a phrenologist?
7: You can do what you want. It's your choice. But God has a plan for your life, Belle. I think he has better ideas than a guy who reads head lumps, seeing as God's the one who put the lumps there in the first place.
8: What do you mean God has a plan for my life?
7: He says so. In Ephesians, he says we were created for good works.
8: But you mean like an individual plan? Particular to me?
7: Precisely.
8: Huh. How would I find out what that is?
7: I think the Bible is a good place to start.
8: Yeah, I guess so. Keep thee far from a false matter. What is that? Is phrenology a false matter? Is God really? I feel like God's saying I can trust him. I can give him my life. Is that crazy?
7: It's a lot less crazy than consulting a head lump expert.
8: Julia invited me to attend a Bible conference she was holding over the summer at a place called The Firs. I wasn't so sure about being around really enthusiastic Christians all summer. I was still getting used to talking about faith one-on-one. Plus, I was already enrolled in summer school. But she persisted and even sent me money for my ferry ticket.
9: My first year here, I ran right through the screen door.
8: I can see how that would be easy to do. I love it, though, falling asleep to the sounds of the birds in the lake. This place is incredible.
9: Isn't it?
8: You headed back out?
9: Yes, I like to start my day with a psalm on the porch. It's hard for me to teach the young people if my own heart isn't right.
8: I didn't know you taught the youth group. How'd I get paired with such an important roommate?
9: I know more important than the rest.
8: The whole staff is wonderful. Aren't the Whipples extraordinary?
9: They are. In fact, do you know Julia's husband, Otis?
8: Yes.
9: I was married to his brother.
8: Really?
9: We were missionaries in China together until... Well, this past year we took some time off at a local resort and... Henry had an accident. He drowned.
8: Oh, Edna. I'm so sorry.
9: Yes, it was really... It was awful, obviously.
8: Oh, I can only imagine.
9: I miss him every day. Well, I'm sorry. I mean, I didn't mean to... I'll be on the porch if you need me.
8: I couldn't believe Edna's strength in the face of such a tragedy. At the session the next day, she gave a challenge to the young people gathered.
10: So, my question for you is, are you willing to give your whole future to God? Are you willing to trust him with your whole heart, knowing that no matter what hardship comes your way, you will never face it alone? Raise your hand if you're ready to make this commitment today.
8: I raised my hand, and by the end of the conference, I was convinced that God wanted me to be a missionary. My parents would be thrilled. I would carry out the example they had set for me as a child by inviting all those missionaries into our home.
11: Mom, God has called me to the mission field, to China, to be exact. I'm going to go to Bible classes at night while I keep teaching until I'm ready to go overseas, to China.
12: Isabel Miller, you will be a missionary over my dead body.
1: We'll continue with Isabel's story in just a moment. 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
11: I didn't understand. My whole upbringing had revolved around serving people for God. And yet my parents, my mom in particular, were completely opposed to me working as a missionary.
3: I've tried discussing it with your mother, Belle, but, well, you know how anxious she gets. I think this is just too much for her. Please don't bring it up again.
11: I decided to keep praying and keep working. But at the rate my Bible classes were going, only a few times a week at night, I calculated that it would take me 35 years before I was prepared to go to the mission field. I longed to study full-time, but could not afford it. Then I received a call from a friend I'd made at the Furs. Marjorie wanted me to come visit her. So this is the China Inland Mission House? I've heard so much about this place.
9: We call it CIM.
11: CIM. Got it. When do you leave for China?
9: Well, things haven't gone quite as I planned.
11: What do you mean?
9: I was all set. I mean, my bags were packed. I just had to do my medical examination, and then the doctors wouldn't pass me.
11: Are you okay?
9: I'm fine. I've always suffered from headaches. The doctors say that the CIM experience has been that anyone prone to headaches at home will experience them 10 times worse in China. I guess because it's so hot and busy and I don't know.
11: So what? Are you not going? How can they do that after all your preparation?
9: I'm choosing to believe God has something for me here. I've prayed about it, and I'm at peace, I think. Nearly. I believe the money I saved to go to China is really the Lord's money. I was praying about it, and one of your Vancouver friends happened to come to dinner and mentioned that you have a call to serve in China. I knew immediately that God wanted me to give you the money.
11: Marjorie, I can't.
9: I would be thrilled for you to use the money to attend Moody Bible Institute in Chicago. There's enough for your train fare, your first year's tuition, and board.
11: How could this be? How could God be calling me to China and making a way for me to go while I still face such obstacles with my family? I was heading back to the Furs for the summer and invited my dad to come with. He agreed, and we looked forward to the main speaker. We found seats in the open-air auditorium amidst the fir trees the conference was named for.
3: Now, who is this guy?
11: James Fraser. I don't know much about him other than that he's an English missionary who works with the China Inland Mission.
3: I see.
14: Can you hear me? Oh, great. Well, welcome everybody to one of the most beautiful places on Earth. Today, I want to tell you a bit about my time in China with the Lisu people.
11: I could picture it like I was there. I was lifted out of the bench next to my father amongst the fir trees to the Salween River Valley Mountains on the other side of the world.
14: They are some of the kindest people I have ever had the fortune of knowing. And at first, it was hard to reconcile with the fact that the Lisu believe in demons and worship their ancestors.
11: How I wanted to understand, to ask them questions.
14: We need more young missionaries to work among the Lisu people. It is a challenging life, full of sacrifice. But it has brought me deep joy and fulfillment. We need more willing men. I hope you will pray about joining me.
11: I wasn't a man, but I sure was willing. Yet the task of convincing my mother remained, and time was running out. My school wanted an answer as to whether I would return to teach the next year. I prayed unceasingly, and God reminded me of someone else attending Moody that fall. He prompted me to mention it to Mother.
15: It sounds like you and your father had a good time at the conference.
11: Yes, and do you know, I found out there that Ernest Wainwright is going to Moody Bible Institute in the fall.
15: Is that right?
11: Yes. And if Ernest's family thinks the place is good enough for him, I don't know why you are so against my going there.
15: Who said I was against you going, sweetheart? You know, we can't help you financially, but Ernest is a fine young man. It would be nice for you to have a friend when you get there.
8: Who was this woman and what had she done with my mother? I knew she thought Ernest and I would make a good couple, but I did not know that that would be enough to sway her. I soon learned I knew someone else in Chicago, Dr. and Mrs. Isaac Page, the missionaries who had stayed at my house when I was young. Before I left, I went for a walk with James.
9: Oh, I'm excited to learn all about the Lisieux. I can't wait to go.
14: There may be more obstacles to meet you before you do. I wouldn't be surprised if Satan tried to thwart your plans.
8: What do you mean?
14: Well, for example, a telegram might come telling you your mother is ill and asking you to return home. Now, if that should happen, is a Christian here at home who could advise you on the seriousness of the situation?
8: Well, yes, I could always ask Charles Thompson of China Inland Mission.
14: Good. If you ever receive an urgent telegram, wire Mr. Thompson before you leave Chicago.
8: I shall. I found it odd that James would issue such specific words of warning when my mother was completely healthy. But I tucked them away and boarded a train to Chicago. Upon arrival, I learned that as a student, I was not allowed to work during my first semester. While Marjorie had given me money for tuition and train fare, I had nothing to live off of. I prayed about the matter and soon had a visitor.
14: Last time I saw you, you were about this tall.
8: And you were the same height, Dr. Page.
14: A bit slimmer, though. Follow me just around the corner. How are you liking Chicago?
8: It's a little cold.
14: It is. Right in here. Here we are.
8: Bank.
14: And an account for you. $300 to get you started.
8: God was taking care of me. But soon after, I received word my mother had chosen to have surgery to have a cancerous tumor removed, and she had died on the operating table. My father urged me to stay at school as I could not make it back for the funeral anyway. I was devastated. I was angry at God and worried that somehow my absence had hastened my mother's death.
16: Chicken or vegetarian?
8: What?
16: Do you want chicken or...
8: Oh, whatever.
16: Well, since you chose the ham salad, I can assume you're not vegetarian. And I haven't seen you in here all week, so I might also assume you're not eating much and could use some protein. So for those reasons, I'm going to give you the chicken.
8: Huh. Do I know you?
16: I've seen you is all. I'm a student too. This is just how I pay my board.
8: It wasn't until John and I would end up on a class trip together that I would really get to know him. But I felt a connection to him that day in the cafeteria, even in the midst of my despair. Only a few weeks later, I was called to the dean's office.
17: Well, good to see you, Belle. Have a seat.
8: Please tell me what's going on.
17: Well, I hate to have to be the one to deliver the news. I know you've only just lost your mother.
8: What is it? Tell me.
17: I'll read you the telegram. Father critically injured in elevator accident. Come home at once. Murray. Who is Murray?
8: My brother. How could this be? First my mother, and now my father?
17: Well, is there anyone you could call for help?
14: If you ever receive an urgent telegram, wire Mr. Thompson before you leave Chicago.
8: Mr. Thompson, how serious is my father's injury? Should I come back to Vancouver?
17: Oh, I'm glad I could catch you before you left for the train.
8: I wasn't going to until I heard back. What did he say?
17: Father improving. Sends love and says, stay at your post, Thompson.
8: Sad as I was about my father's accident, I felt encouraged that God had planted that seed of an idea in James Frazier for this very moment. He did not want me to be distracted from my goal. I felt a renewed sense of vigor. This was buoyed by a letter I received from one of my mother's friends.
15: Belle, you may remember me. I haven't seen you since you were young, but I was a good friend of your mother's, and I'm so sorry for your loss. I was with her the night before her operation. She told me she had done a lot of what she called busy work for the Lord, but that deep down she knew you were doing the right thing, devoting your whole life to God.
7: She said if she lived through the cancer, she would try to follow your example of sacrifice. She said she admired you, Belle.
11: My mom was proud of me. She finally understood my calling, and she approved of it. Much as I missed her, I felt lighter with this new insight. I finished school and started dating the cafeteria boy, John, who also had his sights set on China. I wouldn't fulfill my mother's hopes of me marrying Ernest, but she would have been happy to know I had found someone. After graduation, we were off for our final preparations. Next stop, China. If I was created for anything, it had to be this. This naive, love-struck, ambitious 27-year-old had no idea what was in store.
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3: My tests were enough to knock me out of relationship with God. Mm-hmm. And your tests are more than enough to knock you out of friendship with God as well. So we're tested in different ways. You know, mine was a very intense prison experience. But we're all tested in different ways, but the area of the heart that is tested is the same.
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5: John, this is a remarkable story, and it serves as a reminder that Christians are being persecuted for their faith in Christ around the world. In fact, Open Doors, which keeps tabs of these things, estimates that just in the last year, over 340 million Christians in the world have encountered some kind of persecution. That is another good reason that in our prayer list, we should be mentioning these people to the Lord and lifting them up and asking God to intervene. Now, the irony is today's story, like last time as we talked to the Brunsons, is a story of trusting the Lord, even if your circumstances aren't reflecting blessing or the way we think blessing should occur. Pastor Brunson and his wife Noreen went through terrible suffering in the imprisonment in Turkey, and we're going to continue their powerful story today.
6: Yeah, Andrew and Noreen Brunson have a ministry called Wave Starters. Its work is focused on the Muslim world, the persecuted church, and also preparing believers to stand strong in difficult times. Andrew's wonderful book is called God's Hostage, A True Story of Persecution, Imprisonment, and Perseverance.
5: Andrew and Noreen, welcome back.
7: Thank you.
3: Thank you.
5: Man, the listeners, those that heard yesterday's program are ready to go because they want to hear the rest of the story. And if you missed it as a listener, get the download, get the smartphone app. You can get it that way. Or just call us and we'll tell you how you might be able to listen. But it was powerful. Andrew, as we left off last time, you're in this overcrowded prison with other Muslim men in a cell built for eight, and there's about 20 men in this particular cell, all of whom oppose you and your faith in Christ. They're all committed, very committed Muslims. You began to get depressed, anxious. Noreen was noticing that when she was able to visit you. But also, you were so desperate, you're even feeling suicidal at times. Talk about how that feeling crept in. And then, Noreen, I'd love to hear from you as Andrew's wife. What sense of despair you were encountering. So, Andrew, what was happening there to get you to such a low point?
3: So, I broke, and I broke repeatedly and thoroughly. And what brought me to this point is the sense of fear that I had. All of this stress led to a lot of stress hormones being released. I couldn't sleep. I had constant panic attacks. And I also went into relational crisis with God. I was having a spiritual crisis. And so I felt abandoned. I felt that God had turned me over to be persecuted in a very harsh way. And I was having a lot of questions of God, and He wasn't answering me.
5: Right.
3: There was no
5: quiet.
3: One else in my cell to answer me either. Huh. I said to him once, I might as well talk to the wall. You know, talking to you is the same. I'm getting no answer. So I was having a lot of doubts and questions, and I was very confused. I lost about 50 pounds, so I'm breaking physically. Hmm. And I had a fear that my Muslim cellmates told me, Andrew, you will become a Muslim. And I thought, I'm so confused. I'm so isolated. Is it possible that over time, I never wanted to turn my back on Jesus? But is it possible that over time I would drift away under the, just considering the pressure I'm under and the confusion that I have?
5: Yeah.
3: So wouldn't it be better if I just go ahead and kill myself and go to heaven defeated, but at least I'm there? And it was a very wrong way of thinking, but I was very confused at the time. I also thought I would much rather be in heaven than in a Turkish prison for the rest of my life. And they, at one point, did say they wanted three life sentences for me. So I didn't know that I was going to get out. I spent 2 years there, but I didn't know it was going to be 2 years.
5: Right. You were, it was just indefinite.
3: So I thought three life sentences, I may die here. And really, it's the uncertainty that often tests the heart.
5: Yeah. Mm-hmm. When you contemplate that, and now you're on the other side of that, and you understand what the Lord was doing and how he was using you and what was happening, how do you theologically, how do you translate that suffering and the idea that suffering actually does involve God's direction for many, many people? And is, you know, it's the old question, if God is love and God loves me, why does he allow me to suffer?
3: To be honest, I had a lot of questions, and my heart, what almost knocked me out was that I was deeply offended toward God. You know, you haven't met my expectations. God's love may look different than I expect.
5: Yeah.
3: We talk about God's faithfulness. His faithfulness may look different than we expect it to look. And I had many questions, and I don't know that I have the answers to them.
5: Yeah.
3: But what one of the things that led to the turnaround for me was when I gave up my right to demand answers. I came to realize at some point, I have all these questions for God, and I'm questioning his faithfulness and love. And at some point, it kind of dawned on me that God has questions for me.
5: Yeah.
3: And it was my love and my faithfulness that were being tested.
5: Yeah.
3: And he's saying, Andrew, are you going to love me even when you don't see my love? Are you going to be faithful to me even when you don't see my faithfulness?
5: Boy, so many people are living in that spot. But Noreen, I do want to come back and get your feelings and observations as a spouse. This is potentially panic mode time. You know, you're feeling and seeing Andrew's depression, perhaps even talking about those suicidal thoughts. How do you walk away from the prison, go back to your house in Turkey?
7: So hard.
5: And then how do you pray?
7: Hard.
5: How do you trust God that he's going to keep your husband safe?
7: Yeah. You know, the pressure to each week I would make a sheet for myself. I couldn't take anything into the prison, but I'd prepare a sheet ahead of time of any good news diplomatically, any news of the family. I'd say, Lord, what can I bring to him this week? What can I? And I would start out by praying over him every time we saw each other. But I would say, what truth, what can I emphasize to him? How can I encourage him? And there were some times when I didn't have a lot of good news. And I said, Lord, when I'm feeling so discouraged, how can I begin to help him? But at the end of the day, somebody said, look, you cannot bear the full responsibility for another person. So I said, okay, I'm doing the best I can, and Lord, you have to do it. You have to take care of him. But there were times, there were a couple of real low points, and one of them where he said, I can't trust myself anymore. I'm concerned, because the panic and despair can easily lead a person just to feel suicidal. It's not that he wanted to die, as he said, but you know, that's
5: you're looking
7: just where
5: for
7: you're
5: relief.
7: At. You're looking for relief, yes.
3: I'll tell you one thing that she said to me. She said, Andrew, go back and repeat this again and again. Andrew in Christ chooses life.
7: Yeah. Wow. Somebody said, give him some, you know, a short phrase that he can just
5: meditate on.
7: I said, you know, keep saying that, if nothing else. I also said at some point, promise me that I'm going to see you next week when I come.
5: Mm, yeah.
7: And, he'd say yes, and then I thought, okay, I will see him next week. So there were some weeks, there was a period there where it was to that point. Yeah.
5: No, and I appreciate that honesty and that openness. And, you know, people are going to connect with your story in different ways. It's a profound story, a unique story, but what you went through, people go through. You know, Andrew, a moment ago when you were talking about that despair, a couple of my friends who have lost their children to cancer or something like that, they have that feeling. Lord, where are you?
7: Yeah.
5: Lord, if you're so good, why did you take my child?
7: Yeah.
5: And it, you know, those, the giving up, the surrendering of saying, okay, I don't need an answer to that question. I'll trust God. That's a profound faith moment for everybody, anybody.
3: I think most people, in many of our struggles or crises, we will have some sense of God's support. But I think most people will go through at least one crisis in their life where they feel like they're completely in the dark. And I don't think God causes all of the difficulties, but in the midst of them, he will test us. And my test was whether when I'm in the dark, am I going to lean into him in the dark?
8: Yeah.
3: And we thought, sometimes people think, they say to me, Andrew, your imprisonment was really about you trusting God. And I had a difficult time with understanding trust, because so often it's tied to an outcome. You know, people would say, Andrew, trust God. And really what they're saying is, trust God, he's going to get you out of prison. But it doesn't say anywhere in the Bible that he will. And so the way that I began to think about trust, to apply it in my life, was say, Jesus, I believe that you are a good leader. And you will hold my heart, you'll shepherd my heart, and you will take me through to your kingdom. But I don't know what difficulties I will go through. I don't know how hard it's going to be. I don't really know what that process is going to be. But I can lean into your leadership and say, you're a good leader. And so lean into him. And this is what became my theme verse. It was from Isaiah 50, verse 10, where God is saying to Israel that's in exile, to the one who walks in darkness and has no light, trust in the name of your God and lean on him. So he could have said, I'm going to send light. But he didn't. He basically said, you're going to be in darkness for a while. Lean into me in the dark. And so I think this was really the test for me. Am I going to stand? Am I going to lean into him in the darkness when I don't sense his presence?
6: Mm-hmm. Some great words of perspective from Andrew Brunson and his wife Noreen today on Focus on the Family with Jim Daly. The story is captured in the book God's Hostage, a true story of persecution, imprisonment, and perseverance. I might add that we have caring Christian counselors here at Focus on the Family. And if what we're talking about is resonating with you, if you're in a dark spot in your heart and there's no apparent way out and you need to talk to somebody, seek out a pastor. If you can't find somebody nearby, give us a call. It'd be a privilege for us to connect you with one of those counselors. Our number is 800, the letter A, and the word family, or click the link on your screen.
5: We mentioned that feeling of Job and that despair out of the Old Testament, that abandonment from God, and you're illustrating that so precisely. This was an ongoing battle. At that prison, Buka prison, your final prison, you had your Bible once again. They allowed you to have that. And as you read, I can only imagine connecting with the Apostle Paul and what he went through, being in prison, singing, talking to the jailers, encouraging people. How did Paul either inspire you or, give you concern, or maybe both?
3: Well, I realized that I was not living up to Paul's example. But one thing is that Paul talks about how these momentary light afflictions cannot compare with what's coming. So he had a great statement. He had a very good, right perspective of eternity, what really matters. I could just picture coming before Jesus one day, and he says to me, Andrew, I had assignments for you to accomplish, and you didn't because you were a coward. And I just began to fight every day to get to the point. This was my battle in prison. I can't embrace prison, but I can embrace serving your purposes. Mm-hmm. And as I did that day after day, it ended up building a strength and a determination in me. And the reason I want to emphasize this is because your listeners, it doesn't matter how deep the discouragement or depression or darkness you're in, you still have that, you can still make a decision to turn toward him, even if it's only slightly in his direction. Yeah. But it makes all the difference to turn toward him than to turn away.
5: Yeah, that is really well said. And man, we encourage you to do that. Mm-hmm. I mean, from a spiritual perspective, you're on a better track in that regard. Let's move to the trials and some of the practical human side of everything going on. Being in front of those judges, hearing slanderous things said about you that weren't rooted in any kind of truth. What did that feel like? You're standing in, describe it for us, because none of us will probably experience that.
3: So it was a kangaroo court. I knew that the trial I was going through, the judge wasn't going to make the decision. That was going to be made at a political level. So in a sense, it didn't matter how well I defended myself. It wasn't going to make any difference. But the setting was very intimidating. It was a basketball arena. that they turned in the basketball arena, they turned it into a court to have mass trials. But I was sitting there alone.

0: the way I couldn't distinguish her face, but I knew that it was her.
1: Okay.
2: And yeah, I mean, he wasn't actually supposed to turn around, but whenever he did, I'm like, I love you, or you know, look to God, or just whatever I could do.
1: Some gesture.
2: But I will just say that I saw grace at work. He didn't feel it, especially his first session. He had not slept. They hadn't given him, at this point, he was taking anti-anxiety medication. He hadn't eaten. And then 13-hour court session that first day. There was just so, and they told him they were returning him to this prison where he had had so much trauma. So he was really, really broken that day. And then hours of false testimony and all kinds of ridiculous things. Now, he has a right to then defend himself and speak up. When he would get up to speak, you know, this lone figure standing against the whole justice system. God's grace was on him. And it was clear and it was coherent. He's speaking in Turkish and it's like a breath of fresh air. Truth is being spoken.
1: Yeah.
2: And especially on the third session when he actually, he decided at that point, there's not much I can do to defend myself, but I can give a testimony. So he said, he basically gave the gospel. He gave the gospel, said, that is why I'm here. And because I've been forgiven, I also choose to forgive those who have testified against me. And he literally listed every one of them.
1: Yeah. Let me ask you.
2: Powerful.
1: Yeah.
2: And I mean, I was just bursting with pride.
1: That's powerful. That's good for everybody.
2: It was a tremendous victory.
1: Not just people in Turkey, but for all of us here. Let's move to the U.S. government action. Of course, this happened during the Trump administration. We have a mutual friend in Mike Pompeo, who was the Secretary of State at the time. Describe those interactions. They did engage your plight. And how did that connection occur? How did you get word that the top of the U.S. government was aware of your case and attempting to intervene?
2: So I'll just back up and say at the bottom of all of this was prayer. And thanks to all the listeners who prayed for us, because that was huge. They prayed. They wrote to, you know, to their representatives.
1: Senators,
2: and then they were putting pressure on State Department, and it moved up. And the Lord just orchestrated events, frankly, but it was really a result of prayer that it made it all the way up to the level of the president within a relatively short time, I would say, and that he became personally engaged. And then,
0: presidents do not engage in hostage negotiations. I mean, this was unprecedented. The level of involvement by the president and then the administration was really astounding. And what was very scary to me is that President Trump had asked for my release three times at a summit he had with the president of Turkey. And they still held me for 17 months after that.
1: Well, you had that fourth and final trial, and people are definitely interested in how your release occurred, etc. So describe that final trial, what took place, what was the verdict, and then your lawyer telling you something a little bit different than what was going on in front of you.
0: So the fourth trial, there's already been tremendous pressure on Turkey, a lot of diplomatic engagement, and but nobody knows what's going to happen, because the only person who's going to make, there's one person who's going to decide the outcome, and that's the president of Turkey, no one else. And no one knew what he was going to do. And we go into the fourth trial session, and they very quickly moved to declare me guilty. And I thought, oh, all of this prayer, all of this engagement, all of this pressure, and they're gonna declare me guilty. And they did. They declared me guilty of supporting terror groups. And then they sentenced me to prison. And so I'm as they're sentencing me, my mind is just going off. I'm thinking, okay, Lord, please have them put me back in the same prison with the same cellmate so I don't have to start all over again in a different system. And then my lawyer says, okay, Andrew, you can go now. And I say, go where? Go to prison? Where? He says, no, actually, they just released you. So they convicted me, sentenced me, and then they released me while I appeal it. Now, this is just a legal maneuvering. Really, what happened is the president of Turkey decided, let's get rid of him.
1: Get him out. Pain rather than a pawn.
0: So then the prosecutor said, you're free to go. When are you leaving? How quickly can you leave? But then there was a rush to get us to the airport as quickly as possible. Yeah. President Trump sent an Air Force plane to get us, because at any point that could change.
1: Right, the change of decision by the president of
0: Turkey. Any tweet, a comment, anything the president of Turkey reacts to, and I could be back in

0: prison. So very quickly trying to get us out of there. But the whiplash, the roller coaster of being sentenced to prison again, found guilty, and then within a day, we're at the White House.
1: Yeah. Describe that. I've traveled. I've had the privilege of traveling for Focus, probably about 70 countries. Coming back to this nation, and even with all of our flaws, we have an amazing country. And you see that, especially going through something like you went through. And what was that feeling like to come back on an Air Force plane sent by the president to deliver you back into the U.S. and then putting your foot on U.S. soil after your ordeal?
0: I felt like I was putting my foot on U.S. soil when we arrived at the U.S. Air Force base in Germany.
1: Wow.
0: And we come off the plane, and the U.S. ambassador to Germany is waiting for us, 1-2 in the morning, and he has an American flag, and he handed that to me. I just buried my face in the flag. I said, I love my country. I'm so grateful.
1: And coming back to the U.S., you landed at Andrews Air Force Base. And was that when they took you right to the White House?
0: You know, what really moved us there is our three children were waiting for us. They were lined up on the next to the tarmac, and there was nobody else there. We requested that there be no media or anything. And just coming off the plane and hugging them and seeing them for the first time. My oldest son, I hadn't seen him in 2 years. And that was very moving to us. After that was the main thing.
1: No, that's
0: reunited
1: true.
0: As a family. Then after that, and within a couple hours, we were at the White House, yes.
1: I think right at the end here, there's a couple of obvious questions that the listeners, I'm just thinking what they might be wanting me to ask. The Bible says to us, to live is Christ and to die is gain. What's your message to believers, and how can we remember Christians who suffer for the sake of Christ?
0: It was very encouraging to me to know that people were praying for me. And I didn't know what the outcome would be. But knowing that there were believers who were standing with me, they couldn't be in the cell with me. I was alone in the cell. Mm-hmm. But spiritually, they were praying for me. That was what I'd ask Noreen every week, or every time I got to see her, I should say, are people praying for me? And she'd say, yes. And I would take that encouragement back to the cell with me. I said, not knowing what the outcome would be, but just knowing that I'm still connected to the body.
1: Yeah.
0: That was so important to me. What I wanted most in prison was I wanted a sense of God's presence. What I came to see is what God wanted for me was a simple devotion. And so for those who are going into persecution, who are under pressure, this is what I tried to focus on through my second year when God rebuilt me, is simply to be devoted. I may not have answers. I don't know how much difficulty I'll go through. I'm just going to be devoted to Him and love Him.
1: Yeah. Man, that is the message, and you've done a beautiful job capturing it. Andrew and Noreen, thank you so much for being with us and sharing the story, not to mention living it and having to go through it and coming out on the other side, connected to God, positive about your faith in Christ. It will be a real encouragement to so many people.
2: And
1: thank you.
2: And can I say encouraged by what God is going to do in Turkey through all this prayer that poured in through Andrew?
1: Yeah.
2: Because this was much bigger than us.
1: Well, and you know, that's the thing. The hand of God's time doesn't stop with your experience. It's going to continue. And, you know, when you were describing even your interaction with the judges and the prosecutor, you never know what kind of statement you were making. I think I do, about forgiveness and the fact that you have been forgiven much and you're going to forgive because of your faith in Christ. You can't sit there and not let that challenge you as a Muslim judge in Turkey.
0: When we left Turkey, the last words that we had there were, we love Turkey.
2: In spite of it. Everything.
0: And so when we came back to the States, there was media, and that went back into Turkey as well. And the message was, we still love Turkey. And that resonated there. It went into the media there.
1: Wow.
0: You know, here he's been accused of all kinds of things, and he still loves Turkey.
1: Yeah. Well, they lost a great servant in that country for this time, but I'm sure you continue to pray for that country every day. Thank you. Thanks for being with us.
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2: Talk about faith. Let's talk about faith. Because what you're going to need in these last days is some faith. Do you agree to that? Amen. Let's lift our hands to the Lord. Father, we come before you in the name of Jesus, thanking you so much for the word of God. Thank you for the anointing that's on this house, on the leadership, on me, and these lifts of clay, that I do speak this word with excellence, accuracy, and boldness, asking you, think through my mind, speak to my lips, and this word shall come forth unhindered, unchecked by any outside force, and that signs, wonders, and miracles shall confirm the word preached. We thank you. We call it done. In Jesus' name, somebody shout amen. Take a seat, please. All right. Well, glory to God. I'm telling you, it's a lot happening today. And it's a good time to know Jesus. I said it's a good time to know Jesus. All right, we're going to talk about faith tonight in a little bit different way. Talk about faith for dominion. Faith for dominion. God spoke to Adam, and hold on, let me set my clock here, because if you preach too long, they won't ask you back. All right. But he spoke. If you'll open your Bibles to Genesis chapter 1. Okay, all right. Genesis chapter 1, and look at verse 26 here. And God said, let us make man in our image after our likeness, and let them have dominion over the fish of the sea, over the fowl of the air, over the cattle, and over all the earth, and every creeping thing that creepeth upon the earth. So God says here, you have dominion over creeps. Okay. I was just trying to see where you're awake here, all right? But he said here, in his own image and likeness. And over in Ephesians chapter 5, verse 1, it says, be ye imitators of God as dear children. And the Amplified says, copy him and follow his example. So when he created Adam, he created Adam with a purpose of dominion. And then he says, copy him. That's what it says in Ephesians. Paul writes this. Copy him. Follow his example. And then he goes on down here in verse, chapter 1 and verse 27. And then let's go on down to verse 28. And God blessed them, and God said to them, be fruitful and multiply, and replenish the earth and subdue it, and have dominion over the fish of the sea, over the fowl of the air, over every living thing that moveth upon this earth. Now, verse 26 tells you what to do. Have dominion. And verse 28 tells you how you're going to do it. You're going to be fruitful. You're going to multiply, replenish the earth, and subdue it. And have dominion. I looked up dominion in a Webster 1828 dictionary. It says here, dominion is sovereign or supreme authority. Dominion is power of governing or controlling. Dominion is power to direct, control, use, and dispose of at your pleasure. Dominion means the right to possess and use without being accountable. Jesus said, you're going to go in town, two of your disciples, and you're going to see a donkey. Untie him and bring him to me. And if the owner asks you, why are you untying my donkey, tell him the Lord has need of it and he'll let him go. That's dominion. Going, Jesus said over in Mark chapter 4, starting verse 35, he told them, let's go over to the other side. And as they were going, they took him even as he was in the ship, and there was also with him other little ships. And as they started out, here comes a storm out of nowhere. And this storm was now such severity until this water was coming in the boat, and disciples cried out, Lord, don't you care? We're about to die. And he got up, rebuked the wind, said to the sea, peace be still, and there was a great calm. And then he turned to them and said, make me understand this. How is it that you have no faith? And they looked at him. They said, what manner of man is this that even the wind and the sea obey him? If you look in John's gospel, John chapter 14 and verse 10, he says, believest thou not that I'm in the Father and the Father in me? The works that I do unto the words that I speak unto you, I speak not of myself, but the Father that dwelleth in me, he doeth the works. And then he goes on down to verse 12. Verily, verily, I say unto you, that he that believeth on me, the works that I do shall he do also, and greater works than these shall he do, because I'm going to the Father. Now, he asked them, why don't you have some faith? Over in Luke chapter 17, he says in verse 5, they said, the disciples said, Lord, increase our faith. Now, why did they ask him that? Because Jesus had just preached to them, if somebody offends you 7 times in a day and asks forgiveness, you shall forgive them. Now, this is real offense. This is, you know, going out with your girlfriend or speaking bad about your mama. I'm gonna get you one time. I'm gonna get you here. But I'm just saying things that, wait a minute, this, you can't call me that kind of name and I forgive you. Yes, you can, if you got faith. Now understand, I'm going to read a scripture here from Joshua, Joshua chapter 1. But understand here, he is saying here, this faith is what God has given you to walk by in this earth. And I have a teaching I call little boy faith. And a little boy faith is John chapter 6, and it's starting at verse 5, when the multitude came, disciples, you know, Jesus, he had the disciples wanting to feed him. And they said, well, you know, all 200 penny worth of bread is not sufficient for them, that every one of them may take a little. That 200 penny worth of bread is maybe 8 months' wages, that we could feed all these people, 5,000 plus women and children. But one of them said, well, there's a lad here now. He's got 2 fish and 5 barley loaves, and what is that among so many? I call it little boy faith. And I really believe the Bible, remember this, the Bible appeals to both your understanding and your imagination. If either one of those is missing, you can miss a lot of what's in the Bible. God gave you an imagination so you could see things. And so what happened, little boy gave up his lunchbox. Now, you know and I know that if you come into school and you got a lunchbox or you got some cookies in there and all of that, you're not going to give that up. That's not what we do. At least I didn't give it up. I was trying to get some of yours. I didn't give up mine. So I could see this little boy now, I'm using my imagination, and pull it on a robe and say, hey, yeah, I got something. Why? Because he heard the word. How was it? So simplistic that even a 12-year-old could understand. My son, you know, I brought him up on the word. He finished here at ORU. King David. And I said, son, where do you want to go this on vacation this year? He said, I want to go to Hawaii. I said, okay, well, you're going to have to believe God for your ticket. He said, okay. He went in that little bank of his that he had, saving his money, sold some seed. Next thing I know, he came to me. He said, Dad. I said, yeah. I got my ticket all the way over there and halfway back. Now, I don't know what he was going to do with that other half. That's it. He said, I got it first class. I'm talking about little boy faith, little girl faith. My point to you is that Bible points out, and Jesus trying to teach him that in Luke chapter 17, he talks about faith as a servant. Which of you having a servant plowing will say unto him by and by, come in and sit down and meet and so forth, but would not rather put him back out there? And what he's saying here is that faith is a servant, and you have to treat faith or see it, conceptualize faith as a servant of the believer. And faith connects you with God. See, God wants to do things for you. But what he said is let them have dominion. He didn't say let us. That he didn't say. He said let them have dominion. That means God drew a line between him and them. Yeah. And for him to cross that line, he's going to have your permission and your participation. The way you get him across that line is by walking in faith. And so now, here, once you do that, then Jesus teaches, whosoever shall say to this mountain, be thou removed, be thou cast. Why? Because he's saying, wait a minute, there's nothing impossible. If you believe, then all things are possible. Why? Because if you operate in faith, it's not you that's doing the work. Faith does the work. Faith gets God involved, gets angels involved, gets the anointing involved. Faith does the work. So you can be 12 years old and saved. And if you're 12 years old and saved, you got the same faith as Dr. Oral Roberts. Same faith. The only thing that you've got to do is develop your faith. The Bible says he gives every one of us the measure of faith. You got the same measure I got. I got the same measure Brother Roberts got. Brother Roberts got the same measure Smith Wigglesworth got. The only difference is, did you develop yours? Because the Bible says over in 2 Thessalonians, faith grows exceedingly. So you can start out at one level, and then as you grow and grow and grow. I started out, and here I use faith to really, in the company that I was in, I got saved, got born again in that company because everything was coming apart. And the sister came up to me and said, hey, Bill, you want to go with me tonight? I said, I said, well, now, sissy, I'm single. She's single. She looked good. Yeah, praise God. Let's go. I picked her up. She took me up to the north side of Chicago, pulled up in the schoolyard, went in the back door of an auditorium, people in there praising God. I said, whoa, whoa, whoa, whoa, whoa, whoa, whoa. Hey, praise God. That night, I received Christ. Once I did, all that was going through, everything changed. Bible says the way of the transgressor gets hard. Everything changed. And then I began to listen to a gentleman by the name of Charles Capps. No matter what the day may bring, it's something and ding, ding, the world it work. Come on, some of y'all know that. That was his theme song. But man, did he teach that word. And he taught me about the kingdom. And when I saw the kingdom right, I saw I was a citizen before I'm a member. had to understand citizenship, that if I'm a citizen, God says I'm an ambassador. And he's sending me over in Philippians chapter 3, verse 20, that we are citizens of his, the commonwealth of Israel. So we are citizens of God. And in that citizenship, I understand I had citizens' rights. Say amen to that. Amen. And one of the rights I have here is to have dominion, to dominate. Praise God. Then I went on and started listening to a man named Dr. Frederick K.C. Price. Oh, he laid that thing down. And I began to see, wait a second. He said, nobody can stop me from getting to my destiny but me. And he showed me a scripture in Matthew's gospel in chapter 12 and verse 35. A good man, by the good deposit of his heart, brings forth good things. And I said, man. He said, so notice what he says, a good man out of the good deposit brings forth good things. So or what he puts in there is what comes out of him. And he said, what you have to understand is that your future is not in somebody's hand, it's in your heart. And it's up to you to bring your future out of your heart. And that's when I found out that the biggest reason for poverty is not because somebody doesn't make enough money or have a job that pays much. The biggest reason for poverty is the absence of self-production. Wow. And I saw that. I said, when people are not producing, and in a country that's not producing much, the GDP is real low. And what did they become? Migratory. They're trying to come to your country because your country is a producer. But if you can teach them that they can be producers, because the Bible says in Acts chapter 10, verse 34, Peter said, I perceive God is no respecter of persons. But in every nation, he that feareth him and worketh righteousness is accepted with him, or has the same access to his blessing. So I said, man, it doesn't make any difference where you are. See, somebody said, well, you can do all of that because you're from America. I said, God is not from America. God is everywhere. And he doesn't have to go anywhere to be everywhere. So a lot of things that I thought which were true were not true. So I preached a sermon called, Who Told You That? All right, that's enough. So what am I saying? It's amazing how many things that I think the church could take advantage of, or things that should be happening through the church that now I don't think are quite happening on the schedule that God had planned. And I'm here to kind of get you moving, kind of like X-Lax. I'm here to kind of get you going. I mean that in a clean way, all right? Okay. But I'm here to kind of get you going. Say amen to that. Amen. Say it louder. Amen. All right, so now we see here that the first thing is now that I've got to grow up. I've got to grow up. Hosea said it's this way. My people are destroyed for the lack of knowledge. Hosea chapter 4 and verse 6. All right? So, without knowledge, people are destroyed. Another one, Isaiah 5 and verse 13 says, because of lack of knowledge, my people are gone into captivity. God is talking about his people. And so I saw also over there in Numbers chapter 13, the 12 spies went out to spy out the land of Canaan, came back, and they began to tell the people what they experienced. They said, well, the walls are great and so forth. Now, the fruit is this way. I mean, it's beautiful, and the land is there, but There are giants in the land, so forth. And then Joshua and Caleb said to them in verse 30, let us go up at once and possess it, for we're well able to overcome it. And then they immediately, the 10 leaders said, we be not able to go against these people, for they're stronger than we. For we're in our own sight as grasshoppers, and so are we in their sight. Then they came on down in verse 14 of Numbers, let's make us another preacher and go back to Egypt. Wow. Well, they didn't live too much longer. They died by a plague. But my point to you is God swore an oath to Abraham that he was going to take his people into the promised land. And he, anytime anybody's standing in the way of that, it is a prophetic agenda. A prophetic agenda is not like just a piece of prophecy. Prophetic prophecy agenda is like Jesus is coming back again, whether you believe it or not. Now, Cindy Jacobs, I don't want to get there yet. She made a prophecy. I don't want to tell you about that yet. Let me just tell you a couple other things here. I want to get you ready for that because it's big. She came to our church and prophesied something. Now, so let's look at this first. Revelation. All right? Now, over in Genesis chapter 14, over in Genesis chapter 14, here is God now talking to, he's talking to Abraham. It says here, Genesis chapter 14, and where am I? Okay, yeah, glory to God. And Genesis chapter 13, pardon me, and verse 14. All right, I think they have it up there. And the Lord said unto Abram, after that Lot was separated from him. Now, Lot caused a lot of problems. And he caused all the problems because God told him, don't take anybody. He called Abraham alone. But Abraham took nephew. Somebody say nephew. All right? And he took nephew. And then it says, and he said, okay, now, look from where you are, northward, southward, eastward, and westward. For all the land which you see, to thee will I give it, and to thy seed forever. So I want you to look this way, that way, that way, that way. And as far as you could see, I'm going to give it to you. Now, he wasn't talking about the natural. He was talking about the spiritual. So as far as you could see spiritually, as far as you could see, that is what I'm going to give to you. Now, I know what he means there. Because I was trying to leave IBM. It was time now. I had done well. I had worked these principles. I was a sales rep in computers first. And here I was selling computers. And I'm telling you, I learned to master the kingdom principles. I learned to make it so that I could get a computer sale on demand. I mean, I had that thing mastered. My boss called me in and said, hey, Bill. He said, listen, I'm behind here because he had several sales reps. I was one of them. And he said, I'm behind here. He said, what can you do to help me out here? I need this block of things. I need some sales over here and so forth. I said, okay, here's what I'll do. I'll take that much. I'll go ahead and take that. Oh, Bill, can you help me out? Now, this is when I'm a salesman. That year, I was top salesman downtown Chicago. Now, next thing, I get promoted. So I'm first-line manager now in sales. Now, I got people working for me. All right, so now I'm learning how to work it as a manager. So I got the people working, so forth and so on. And they're going out selling computers. So here it is, the last day of the month. Last day of the month is when you got to turn your business in to the boss. Okay, so I need some business. I need some computer sales. So my people didn't have any. Matter of fact, I was negative. I need to come up even to zero before I could even go up. And so I was in bad shape. My sister called. No, first, I was going out with the managers, and we were going out every day, and we were eating lunch, having a giant pity party, and we were talking about how the economy is down and how the boss man is putting all this pressure on us, and I'm joining in. And the Holy Spirit kind of, it quickened me. He said, what are you doing? I said, I'm having a party. He said, no. This is not what I taught you. He said, you've sown, now reap. And so my sister called last day of the month. She worked for the company too in systems. And she said, well, how you doing this month, brother? Kind of jabbing me a little bit. Watch this. The law of confession. thou shalt also decree a thing. Job 22 and verse 20. I'm talking about act like God. And so what I said, I'm doing great, thank you. You call me back at 5 o'clock today, I'll have so much business I can't put it on the books. Then I hung up real quick. Boom. And what happened? 12 noon. Face start working. One of them called me. Carol called me. Hey, Bill, I just got a huge order from such as I. Another one called me. Hey, Bill, this man just ordered three. At 5 o'clock, I'm booking business. Booked enough for Bill Winston. Booked enough for Leo Warnbrick. Booked enough for Bill Adrian. Booked enough. I'm booking for everybody in the office. You with me? And then my boss looks over my shoulder and says, hey, Bill, that's enough. Let's save some for next month. Because he thought I couldn't do it again. No. Miracles are predictable. They're not hocus pocus. Miracles can become miracles and manifest on demand. I'll try this side. Miracles can manifest on demand. There's spiritual laws, folks, that the mind has not been renewed to. So what happens, I said, okay. He said, let's save something next month. Well, why did he say that? Why didn't he let me keep booking? Because let them have dominion. See, God is not going to work any further than I can say. Okay, I'll try that again. When I said that you call me back at 5 o'clock, I'll have so much business, I can't put it all on the books. That's where the Holy Ghost stops. Okay, let me help you again. I was going out with a dear friend of mine. We went to the Nations. This is the first place from which I went to the Nations, Victory. Right here, and we had Phil Task and his wife, so forth and so on, and he took us to the Nations and so forth, and that's the first trip in the Caribbean. But anyway, we went there. Praise God, and I came back, but that was the first trip that I had. So I try to always go on missions. Matter of fact, we are really doing some things now in Africa, and we have big, business schools, so forth. We have business schools now in five continents. And so we're going. Now I'm talking about, you're looking at a person who came to Chicago with $200 and no place of our own to stay. A dear sister took us home, took us in. Now I'm talking about moving from faith to what? Faith. Keep moving. Don't stop. God's going to give you greater opportunities. And so what happened is I had a favorite saying. I kind of picked it up from him. And he said some things and it sounded good. I said, you're right. We got to pray to get in and pray to get out. And when that really, really backfired on me is one time we went to the Philippines. And we were coming into the capital of the Philippines and the rain was coming down, the monsoon or whatever was there, and the water was 9 feet high at the terminal area. So the airplane couldn't even pull up there. It had to stay on the runway and so forth. Now I'm saying something that sounds so religious. You got to pray to get in, and you got to pray to get out. And I'm telling you, everywhere I go, I got to pray to get in and pray to get out. One day, the Holy Spirit checked me. He said, what are you saying? I said, I got to pray to get in and pray to get out. He said, did I say that? I said, well, no. I knew I was in trouble. No. You said, I'm blessed going in and blessed. Ever since I've said that, never had a problem. Me. I've got dominion. See, and he can't go any further past my speech. He needs your words. He needs your words. Look at the sixth chapter of Job. That's what Job said. Job said, teach me and I'll hold my tongue. Show me where I have erred. It wasn't God. You said over in James, he said, if you can bridle your mouth, you can bridle your whole body. Somebody say amen. So I'm only saying here, we're going to go from faith to faith and hope as far as you can see. So I got revelation. I got to see this, because if I don't see it, I may be saying the wrong thing. But he opened my eyes to it and I saw I erred. I'm the reason why the water is 9 feet high in the terminal area. I'm thinking, watch this. It's the devil. You know, we quick to say that, honey, that's just the devil. Okay. That's all I'm going to say about that. Now, I hope you're getting this. You got to get, well, you know, my mind ain't what it used to be, honey. I can't say. Well, who said that? Who told you that? The way I read it in here, we have the mind of Christ. That's just what I read. And I'm telling you, I looked in here when I was at ORU. I took too many courses and so forth. I said, Lord, this semester is ending. Lord, what am I going to do here? I got all these courses. I'm trying to get these grades and so. And God said, why don't you get my promises? I got 8,000. I said, okay, let me find one over here in Proverbs. The memory of the righteous is blessed. Whoa! I began to say that. All of a sudden, my wife said something, because the word comes in, it comes inside, and then it starts growing up inside of you. First the blade, then the ear. So in that growth process, the Holy Spirit will talk to people and talk to you. And my wife said, sweetheart, God told me to tell you, if you study 3 hours a day, you can make any grades you want. I said, boy, that woman sounds just like God. And so what happened? I took her advice. You know, sometimes your wife sounds just like God. And so what happened? I took that advice and I said, 3 hours a day. Okay, so I'm over the house and back is in them over there, and the grades come. The postman comes, give the grades. And they got the mail in, brought the mail in. I said, oh, Bill, that looked like your grades. I said, that just keep your mind off of my grades, man. You need to look at your own grades. You know what I'm saying? But what had happened during that growth process, God said, decree what you want. I said, 4 A's and 3 B's. When I opened that piece of paper in private, I opened that piece of paper, what do you think was on there? Confession is a law that's been given to the believer to bring things to pass supernaturally. So, I remember Jack Nicklaus. When Tiger Woods first started playing, golf, and he was really shooting them. I mean, he was. And they asked Tiger Woods, an interview in news media, sports. I said, what do you think about this young man, Tiger Woods? He said, that young man is playing on a level that I'm not quite familiar with. That should be the church. That we are playing on a level that the devil is not quite familiar with. Now, as I saw this, I want to bring out a couple of things here, because this whole idea of revelation is most, most important. Now, I was looking at some scriptures, and one is found in Matthew's gospel, in Matthew chapter 8 and verse something. And I don't feel like turning to it. I didn't turn to it. But y'all don't mind if I'm at home. If you can I be at home here? Flo, okay, come on up here. Get this right here. Come on up. There's a $100 bill. Buy yourself some gas. Praise God. But, did I hear somebody over here say that? No, I didn't. No, I didn't. You know I didn't. You didn't say that. Okay, now, can I finish this story? He said, the foxes have holes, and the birds of the air have nests, but the Son of Man has no place to lay his head. Now, that, if you take it literally, then you can read it and you can get some things out of it. But that's not the level he's talking on. He's talking on a level that I'm going to describe. The body of Christ must grow up so that the head can come back in its place. How about another one? Mark. This is Mark chapter 8, verse 24. Jesus had a man that was blind. He led him out of town. And then he laid hands on the man. When he laid hands on him, he asked the man, now look up and see, what do you see? Here's what he said, I see men as trees walking. Walking always symbolizes maturity. No longer carnal, but spiritual. And I see men as trees walking. Remember over in Psalm chapter 1, you'll be like a tree planted by the streams of water. Remember that? Now, what am I saying here? This Bible is powerful. And it will meet you at every level of your growth. And see, if you don't grow in revelation, you don't grow in faith. So we've got to not be settled and comfortable where we are. God is going to keep challenging you. And he's going to bring you into a place, because at first, here I was with my wife, and we, God pointed us into a place. He wanted us to start a ministry in Chicago. It was down at Lake and Pulaski. I mean, it was Dodge City. And they, down there, I'm telling you, but we felt no fear. You know, we just walked into faith now. And it started, and I guess if we had 25, we had a crowd. You know, I mean, people, I mean, so forth and so on. But we were in there one day, one night, I was in there teaching on demons and deliverance and how to cast devils out and so forth. We came out, and our car was gone. One of them devils got in my car and drove that thing off. Now, what did we do? Now we're walking. We are catching the train down to Lake Pulaski, my wife with David on one hand and so forth. And I'm just saying, that's where we started. And then our faith grew. And then we moved to Forest Park. It was like Canaan. And we moved to Forest Park and you know, so forth and so on. Little space. I went into space and looked at it. It was 3,000 square feet. And the guy, Terry Tynan, who was a realtor, he said, well, this is what we have now. In the basement, there's a lab. And on the second floor is a lawyer and an accountant office and so forth. But you can have the main office. You can't have services all the time because they have clients coming in. I said, okay. And I said, well, how much you charge? He said, well, we charge $3,000 a month, and you've got to pay $3,000 plus security $3,000. He may as well say it $3 million. And watch this. I walked out. I act like I had some money, you know. Oh, okay. All right. That's it. And I walked out, and the Holy Spirit said, take it. See, he's going to challenge you. See, the opportunities is an interesting, the Bible is about real estate. The opportunities in this thing are coming to you daily. They're coming daily, but you can't see them without faith. God told me, buy that Brown's chicken. I said, I don't like to eat that much chicken. He said, buy that Brown's chicken. Brown's chicken, right outside at the Forest Park where we were, it's right across the street. Brown's chicken. I looked at him, okay. I just, no, that can't be God. And a month later, buy that Brown's chicken. Oh, that ain't God. Buy the Brown's chicken. See, I'm trying to logically reason this thing out. Next thing I know, they're tearing the Brown's chicken down. Now what's going up? A luxury condominium with the biggest in that whole area on my property. Come on now. If this don't touch you, I'm gonna back up and go home. Cause I'm telling you, we get ready for foolish thoughts. Now understand, I'm starting at one level, but I'm going from what? Faith to faith. So Paul said it like this, Romans chapter 1:16. I am not ashamed of the gospel of Christ, for it's a power of God unto salvation to everyone that believeth, to the Jew first, also to the Greek. For therein is the righteousness of God revealed from faith to faith. And as it is written, the just shall live how? By faith. Folks, the worst place in life you can be is in a place you have to use no faith. That will come back to bite you. Faith cannot be stored up. It's got to be used. And as you use it, it grows. Why do you want it to grow? So you can do bigger things for the kingdom. Say amen to that. So the next thing I know, buy that shopping mall. Woo! 33 acres. I took some of the people, I said, hey, go over there and look at that shopping mall. I think God is telling me that we are to buy that. They go in there and look at it. They come back and said, Pastor, yeah, we can buy that part right down on the East End, right down there. I said, God didn't say anything about East End. He said the whole mall. Whole mall, back past the whole mall. There's nothing capricious about the nature of God. He wouldn't tell you to do something without giving you what it takes to do it with. God takes opportunities to sharpen all of your skills. He uses opportunities to develop you. He uses opportunities to even make you impactful in the place where you are. We're the biggest landowners now in that whole area. And not only that, watch this. People call me now wanting to know about things. How can we do this? All so forth and so on. Notice the influence. Why are you wanting to influence? Because you want to take people and turn them from dead gods to the living God. And the best way to lead anybody is with influence. So I see trees walking. Well, if you look over there in Psalm chapter 92, over in Psalm chapter 92, he says this about a tree. Verse 12, the righteous shall flourish like a palm tree. The righteous shall flourish like a palm tree. And watch this for old folks. Verse 14, and thou shalt still bring forth fruit in old age. Now, I believe you're just as old as you think you are. I'll try that over here. I believe that you're just... Now, what am I saying? Wait, now. This righteous shall flourish like a palm tree. Look up a palm tree. It has more parts of it that's used for more things, cosmetics, oils, everything. So you're going to flourish like a palm tree. Notice what he said, be fruitful. Now, what does that mean? It means bring forth. What does it mean? It means create. What does it mean? Expose to the public. So what happens? God has already thought of it. What is he going to do? Inspire you. And what are you going to do? Receive. And once you receive, incubate it just like Mary did with that seed she got, and next you're going to bring forth something. It's called produce. And if I go to a grocery store and I want some bananas, what section am I going to? Produce. Fruit. Bringing it forth. And I'm saying that when you find people that are not fruitful, they become just consumers. Look at Apple. iPhone 1. iPhone 2. What happened to my phone? iPhone 3. Oh, here's this. Okay. I thought we had a miracle. iPhone 3. Boy, I got 6 minutes. Is that what this is? Okay. Now, but notice, they keep improving it. No wonder they have 206 billion dollars cash. No wonder. Look at Google. Look at Oracle. Look at them. Look at that balance sheet. You know why? Producing. And every one of you is a producer. Every one of you. Well, I've never produced anything. I don't think I can do that. See, your mouth has got you in trouble. See, if you're going to walk with God, you're going to have to talk with God. And you're going to have to talk just like him. You're going to have to say what he says about you and not what you think or what some secular thing told you that you were. God says, I made you in my image. If he's Elohim, the creator, that means you got creative genes right inside of you. Whatever area you work in, education, whatever, there should be creation coming forth. Booker T. Washington, he took and came up with a new method of teaching ex-slaves. Ex-slaves. That was 1885. By 1905, turning out more self-made millionaires than Harvard, Yale, and Princeton combined. The president of Harvard kept coming down doing his commencement speeches. Now, I'm saying black man was in slavery, so forth and so on. See, because God is no respecter of persons. Now, let's just read this Joshua here. Are y'all with me here? Now, notice what I came to do. I came to give you a tune-up. I came to give you, because we get lax and get comfortable and doing not going forward and so forth and so on. That's not good. That's not God. The group that didn't want to go into Canaan, God said, okay, all right, if you don't want to go in, don't pray to me no more, because I'm not taking you in. I'm only keeping you alive to get your kids. And once I get your kids, I'm going to call them the harvesting generation. And I'm going to take them in there, and I'm going to take this land of Canaan. Say amen to that. You are the harvesting generation. God has a plan for you that is so big, it can't be put on a canvas. God has something for you like Joseph. He downloaded it from God, told it to his brothers, and they wanted to kill him. But they couldn't, because the blessing was on his life. And the blessing protects you and keeps you. Now, let me just say this. I said I was going to turn somewhere. Where did I say I was going to turn? Joshua chapter 1. Okay, look at Joshua chapter 1.

lend you, the opportunities that I lead you to, the things that I tell you to do, guess what? Nobody from the White House to the outhouse will be able to stand before you all the days of your life. Say amen to that. Now, why am I saying that to you? Because that's what they told me about the mall. Pastor, they will not let a black man have that mall because it's too much land for a black man to have in this area. I'd say, well, who are you talking to? Well, I'm talking to you, Pastor, and so forth and so on. But they don't know the God in me. That greater is he, come on, help me, than he that is in the world. I gotta walk by this book and not by the news media. Let them have dominion. So I should know, not gonna stop me. So, next thing I do, I said, Lord, now, how can I take something that big? He said, get a seed. I do nothing without a seed, nothing without faith, and nothing apart from love. So get a seed. I got a seed. I said, where's the seed, Lord? He said in Joshua 1:3, every place the sole of your foot shall tread upon, that have I given to you. The Bible is about real estate. And so what happened next? I walked on it. Next thing is a series of miracles. I confessed that word. It built the image up inside of me. That's the first thing that happens. So whatever you can see, as far as you can see, that's what I'm going to give to you. I saw myself with it, and I confessed it, and God said, now sow a seed. He told me what to sow and where to sow it, releasing faith. Next thing you know, miracles happened. The lady downtown, the lawyers, they had about six lawyers because it's a huge property, had that six lawyers. They said, Pastor Winston, this has been the easiest closing for a property this big that I've ever seen. I said, well, I don't doubt it. And the next thing that happened, closed the property, and the board of the village voted, you cannot have a church in that property. Whoa, now I got some choices now. See, I can take some opportunities. See, I can take, Eve took the wrong opportunity. She took an opportunity that was offered her by the devil. And I'm just saying, the devil will try to get you to take an opportunity that's not a divine opportunity. And so what I could have done, I asked one of the people on the board, the lawyer, I said, man, they tell him we can't even have services in there. I said, what do you think we should do? Sue them. Watch this. Well, how long is that going to take? Could take about 5 years. I said, I got to be in there tomorrow night, man. What you talking about? Because we had to be in there. I had already told people we're going to meet in there.

Can I have just a few moments? I said, I gotta be in there tomorrow night. You don't have a problem that God can't solve. Not one. No matter how bad they thought they had him when they killed Lazarus, and now it took Jesus two more days to get over there. Now Lazarus is starting to stink. And Martha said, hey, Mary said, you can't do nothing for him now. I can smell it. They said, okay, can I put this in my own words here? And they said, he said, no, you don't understand. Your brother shall rise again. Well, I know he'll rise again in the resurrection on the last day, is what Jesus said. I am the resurrection. Now, what did he mean? He came from the last day. He is the first and the last. He is the beginning, come on, and the end. See, if God has to stop time for you, he'll do it. Because he's going to honor your faith. Say amen to that. But if he has to take time backwards, he'll do that too.

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1: The Bible appeals to both your understanding and your imagination. You got to get your imagination working again. Stop seeing somebody stealing your car and start seeing that pot of gold coming to your house with by Ed McMahon. Okay, so what happened now? If we look at this, what do? I asked another guy in the contractor on the board. I said, what shall I do? He said, what you need to do is there's a little place up north. I saw it. He said, that's just right for us. I said, you mean move out of this whole area? Yeah. See, human logic, human reason, which is an enemy of faith, an enemy of it. And so what happened? I said, Lord, what do I do? He said, go to bed early and wake up early and pray in the Holy Ghost. I said, okay. Now all you have to do is follow instructions, because you don't have to think it out. You cannot naturally outthink the devil. So forget that. You got to ask God. The Holy Spirit knows how to do this. So I went to bed early, got up early in the morning. Sindalabahaya, Rosita, Marasa Talabahonda, Odobot, this is the day. You follow what I'm saying? Enter into his gates with what? Thanksgiving, and into his courts with what? Pray. That's called protocol. So next thing I know, God said, take Romans 13, 1 through 5, and just read it to the mayor. Okay. Did you have some more on that? No, that's it. And he gives you no backup, because the first plan works. No, ever, not one backup. What did I do? I got it down, told my secretary to type it and so forth, so it'd be big, so I could see it, And I said, I'd like to meet with the mayor, please. The mayor's busy. I said, all day? Yes, all day. I said, wait a minute. I just bought a big piece of property in this village, this township, and I want to see the mayor. Okay. I'll call you right back. Call me back in 5 minutes. Said, mayor will see you for 10 minutes. That's all I need. It doesn't take me 10 minutes to read Romans chapter 13, verse 1 through 5. Are you following what I'm saying? I sat down there, the mayor said a couple things. On Romans chapter 13, verse 1, it said, blah, blah, blah, blah, blah, blah. And we jumped up. I'm sitting there. It looked like the blood had drained out. I said, whoa. And I'm thinking I'm about to see one of these movies. You know what those movies are in. And so what happened was, I went, and so the mayor came back, said, Reverend, listen, we've already voted on that. We get, I said, okay. She's, but I don't know what to do now. Let me call you back in about 2 hours. I said, fine. Call me back about 2 hours. Reverend, we'll let you go in there tonight, only for one night. I'll keep the police away. You can have your services, but one night, Reverend. I said, yes, ma'am. And so what happened? I went in there that one night. And watch this. God said, tell your lawyer to go down and check the zoning again, because they had changed the zoning. And he checked the zoning, and the zoning was changed back. Okay, that's all I'm going to say about that. Watch this. Now, I'm like a tree walking. And look how much money we have made for the village, buying enough taxes to buy their squad cars. Watch this, hiring hundreds of people. I'm just saying now, a tree walking, that I'm supposed to be a distribution center for the kingdom of God. Say amen to that. And I'm just saying, because of that, things like that, I have grown from faith to faith to faith Somebody comes in, sits. Pastor, the Lord told me that your airplane is in Ecclesiastes chapter 10 and went back to preaching. I said, whoa, what do you think I did? Trying to find Ecclesiastes chapter 10. I read it, didn't see an airplane in there. Read it again, didn't see an airplane in there. Read it again, and then the scripture jumped out at me, said, a bird of the air shall carry your voice. I meditated it till I could see it. And right up at that airport is where it is. Now, my point to you is, God is no respecter of persons. It's just that we need to do things God's way. I'm going to close with this. Over in Luke's Gospel, chapter 5. Are you with me? In Luke chapter 5, I'm talking about thinking now on a higher level, because you've been at that level long enough. And the enemy has tried to get the system to call us non-essential because of the level we're operating at. We're not thinking any higher than many times the people who don't even know God. They're inventing, and we're not. The church should be the epicenter of invention. We're connected to the Most High God. Say amen to that. So what happened is Peter was fishing, Luke chapter 5. And he came in washing his nets. Jesus was preaching on the shoreline. They were pushing on him because of what he was saying. It was good stuff. And so when they pushed on him here, he said, Peter, could I use your boat? Say opportunity. Opportunity. Notice when opportunities from God come, they come sometimes at the most inconvenient time. So what happened? He did. He got in there, pushed out a little from the land, and when he did, next thing you know, he said, okay. Taught to people, understanding, and then told Peter, launch out into the deep now, let down your nets for a draught. What did Peter do? He said, wait a minute, that's not logical. We don't throw nets out in the daytime. We fished all night and caught nothing. Nevertheless, at thy rhema, I'll let down the net. And next thing you know, he let down that net, caught so many fish, pow, that the net broke, called for his partners. They came, filled both their nets up. And Peter then, as they came to the shoreline, he threw himself down at Jesus' knees, said, away from me, I'm a sinful man, O Lord. For he was astonished, and all that were with him, at the draught of fishes that they had taken. And then, when they came to shore, they left everything and followed him. Look at the impact that he made on Peter's life. I don't think Peter was even going to the synagogue. He just probably put all that down. Said, I'm going to just do it, make it myself. But Jesus didn't come preaching the law. He came preaching the blessing. And the blessing empowers you for things that nobody else could do, because it's designed to turn every waste place into the Garden of Eden. And here's Peter. Peter took it, and he pulled in those fish. Now let's use your imagination. He just didn't pull in enough fish for his business. Check it out. He pulled in so many fish till he changed the whole economy of the coastline of the Capernaum. He became a billionaire. And that's what Cindy Jacobs said. She said, some of you in this church, speaking to our church, you have aspired to be millionaires. But God said, don't set your sights so low. Why? Billionaires. You're making $206 billion that you've got in cash. Why can't you break a billion off and fix that inner city of Chicago? And they just poor. They don't have anything. When you're poor, you don't think about anything but food. You're trying to think of your next meal. Go in the Bible.
0: Then it talks about this whole thing. Think about it. You take $1 billion and you step into a neighborhood and say, okay, here's what we're going to do. Everybody here is going to school. What we're going to do, we're going to make it so you can eat. We're going to make it so that you can have a trade or a skill. We took it and I announced we're turning jails into boarding schools. Why? I'm acting like God. And when I did that, notice what happened. All of a sudden, our Bible courses went in. All of a sudden, leadership courses went in. All of a sudden, now all kinds of financial courses went in. And now they're putting, watch this, computer labs in the Cook County Jail. Why? Because we're graduating them, and all of a sudden somebody starts sending us men's suits because we're working with the men, and they start sending us name brand suits. We still got just a truckload of them now. And next thing you know, it's that we're dressing them up in suits, and they're in the place, got in graduation, in behind the walls, and watch this. The employers are over on the other side waiting to interview them, to hire them before they even got out. Why? Because I decreed a thing. In the name of Jesus, we're turning jails into boarding schools. What God did for Bill Winston, he will do for you. Open your mouth. Say to the mountain, be thou removed. I'm saying this is your season. You are the harvesting generation. God's going to do it through you. And it's going to make the world turn from dead gods to the living God. My name is Bill Winston, and I approve this message. Give the Lord a praise and a thanksgiving. I'm going to pray for you. Woo!
2: Power.
0: R.W. Schambach used to say this: you don't have any problems. All you need is faith in God.
2: Come on.
0: Father, I pray, lift your hands to heaven. Father, I pray now in Jesus' name. I pray for a fresh anointing. Glory to God. Upon this church, upon the leadership and every person that comes in this church or every life that they touch. I pray for the anointing of miracles, for signs, wonders, and miracles. I pray for healing, deliverance. I pray for prosperity, miracles, that you'll raise up leaders in every one of the seven mountains, that out of this place tonight, there'll come a new generation. There'll come a generation that is taking and possessing the land and using it for the good of the kingdom of God. If anything comes against them, I cancel it right now in the name of Jesus. Your days of being harassed are over. You will think like God, walk like God, talk like God, think like God, be like God, believe like God in the name of Jesus. Now, if you receive it, shout amen.
2: Hey. Amen. Come on. Give a big hand to Dr. Winston for that word. You know, when he said turning jails into boarding schools, something leaped on the inside of me. How many of you guys felt that same thing in your spirit? And I just started looking around the room, and I just started looking at individuals, and I was thinking, God, you are saying something right now to certain people in the room that have a desire to think on a higher level. Not just for yourself, but for communities, for neighborhoods, for cities, for demographics. I sense it. You know, I looked at AJ and I just sensed that word for you, AJ. Tim, Newton, I just sensed that. I sensed it. Mark and Natalie, foster care system. I sensed it for different ones of you. There's God saying, look at that, and I'm going to give you nations. I'm going to give you impact, influence. I felt like that was the whole message was powerful, but the last 5 minutes was prophetic for this room. What he said at the end, to take dominion over something in your heart that you've been dreaming about. Lord, I just pray, God, that that seed of faith that's deposited in this room tonight, Lord, would produce a harvest, God, in our church, in our city, in our state, in our nation. Yeah, go ahead. Just close your eyes and imagine. Get beyond your understanding for a second and just imagine what God wants to do. And let's just sing this song of faith tonight. Let's just begin to stir up our faith.

If there's a dream stirring in your heart or a prayer, and it would take a miracle for it to come to pass, I want you to leave your seat. Come down to this altar. Wherever you're at, whatever the miracle is that you're praying for, could be a business, could be a desire to change a neighborhood, could be a desire to have children, could be a prayer to change something in our world. You're looking at something and you just sensed, as Dr. Winston was talking, there's something in you and you go, I can't do it without God. This is the mountain that God's calling you to speak to. This is the mountain God's calling you to move. But you know you need faith to move this mountain. You need faith to part this sea. You need faith to see this Lazarus come. You need faith to see it. And as you press in to this altar, I know we've gone late tonight, but man, this God is stirring something up. This is a special night. And let's just begin to stir up our hearts, our prayers. As you close your eyes, I want just the worship team to sing that chorus again. And as they do, just begin to see, he's parting the Red Sea. He's bringing the dead back to life.

new perspective on the mountains in your life. And as Pastor Bill Winston was talking, I was just being stirred with

is a place that you do not use your faith. And I was thinking about whether it be myself or people in this room, and I feel like we need to repent because, you know, I feel like whatever we've walked through, whatever you've walked through, maybe because you've been tired or you've been weary, you have ran from the mountains. Maybe you have denied problems. Maybe you have not, instead of looking at the mountain, you've ran from it, you've denied it. You've tried to live a life where there's not a lot of landscape. There's not a lot of mountains. In fact, there's some people in here, it's kind of harsh, but there's some people in here that have literally been out of weariness and tiredness, have just chosen the easy route. And you've wondered why you've even become more weary and more tired and complacent. And I feel like the Holy Spirit said it's actually the mountains and it's actually the problems that's actually going to put a demand on the faith on the inside of you. Because wasn't it Goliath that caused David to rise up in faith and say, "What do I have?" And I don't know what problems or mountains that you're facing. Some of us, we try to limit our exposure to problems, whether we're not really honest with our own personal issues.

I just feel like there was just, I feel like some of us in here have just, like I said, just taken the, just looked for the easy. You know, and he said it so well, that there's not a problem that we don't, that we are not going to face, that God can't solve. And so we have a fresh perspective on the mountains, whether it is in your marriage or finances or has nothing to do with you, but the community and the neighborhood that you live in or wherever

fix it. Because God wants you to fix it. God wants you to produce like he said. And it's like, I just feel like we should ask for God to forgive us. That we would not deny, that we would not turn a blind eye, that we would not run, and that we would not come facing our mountains like, oh, like that's so big. Yes, but no, that is an opportunity. I'm gonna run to

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I will not turn a blind eye, but I will step up in faith. I will allow the problems and the mountains to put a demand on the seeds of faith on the inside of me. I will not be lazy in developing my faith, because I will produce whatever desire you have put on the inside of me, because I have you and you're with me and you've given me the courage to stand up against whatever you're asking me to face, because you've called me to move forward. I will not allow fear to take me backwards. I will not die in fear, but I will rise up in faith. My faith is not in my ability, but my faith is in your word. I will be bold with the word that you've spoken to me. I will see every situation as an opportunity to move your agenda forward. I will not delegate it to someone else, but I will rise up in personal responsibility. I will not resent what you've asked me to do. I will not resent my story, but I will choose to believe that you've created me to solve problems for such a time as this, so that your name will be lifted high. In Jesus' mighty name.

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3: Day number 186, we believe. In 2 Kings chapter 10, Jehu wipes out Ahab's house and destroys Baal worship in Israel. Yet his obedience is incomplete, for he clings to other sins. In 2 Kings chapter 11, Athaliah seizes the throne of Judah, but God preserves a remnant through the hidden child Joash, showing that his covenant line will not be broken even in chaos. In Acts chapter 24, Paul stands before Felix, falsely accused, yet unwavering in his defense. He speaks of righteousness, self-control, and the coming judgment. And though Felix trembles, he delays instead of believing. Like Jehu, Felix hears the truth, but stops short of surrender. Psalm 80 verse 8 to 19 reminds Israel, as God's vine planted by his hand, the psalm pleads for his face to shine once more and for his people to remain steadfast under his care. God's covenant promises remain unshaken. Today, ask the Holy Spirit to move you beyond half-hearted obedience and anchor you in wholehearted surrender. Our scripture readings for today is 2 Kings chapters 10 and 11, Acts chapter 24 verse 1 to 27, and Psalm 80 verse 8 to 19. This is Bishop Bonaparte.

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And I'll tell you why. Because once obstacles are removed, the next thing is usually breakthrough. Are you hearing what I'm saying? So I want you in the next few minutes, lose yourself. If you're an introvert, you might struggle in the next few minutes. Tap your neighbor, say, are you an introvert? What's happening? Have you explained? Ask your neighbor, are you an introvert? Your hands. 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

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Zoe, Zoe. Zoe, Zoe. Zoe, Zoe. Inside my body. Zoe, Zoe. Zoe, Zoe. Zoe, Zoe. Yeah! Power, power. Superpower. Fire, fire. Yeah! Zoe, Zoe. 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

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Strings, all right? I will break the chocola. 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I will break the chocola. Chocola, chocola. Don't worry, let me explain first. Some of you are wondering what's happening. I know this is home, so I'm not afraid. Even me, it took me long when the Holy Ghost was, you know, this was around May or June last year. I don't want to go into details. But that was an interesting season. And God delivered me. And while I was at home processing the experience, I began to journey meditation, and then some of these chants began to come. And like I said, this one, I struggled with it. It was in my notes for a long time. I was singing it to myself until I finally released it in church, and they jumped at it. Ah, you guys. See, I also know normal. So for the sake of those who take time to boot, that's what I'm explaining, all right? The jugular is a part of the neck, all right?

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Are you ready? Together. Jogula, jogula. 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Satan, I will break the jogula. 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Satan, I will break the jogula. 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Jogula, jogula. I will break the jogula. Chocula, chocula, chocula, chocula, chocula. Let's go. I want to hear these voices out loud everywhere. Come on. You are born again. Come on. Chocula, chocula, chocula, chocula, chocula. 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I will break. Chocula, chocula. Chocula, chocula. Chocula, chocula. Satan, I will break the chocula. Chocula, chocula. Chocula, chocula. Now listen. Where them day, who them be, I will break the chocula. Chocula, chocula. Chocula, chocula. Where them day, who them be, I will break the. Let's go now. Chocula, chocula. 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

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Where them day, who them be, we break the juggler. Tell him, juggler, juggler, juggler, juggler. Where them day, who them be, we break the juggler. Amen. Let me stop there. There are some other ones coming to mind, but I don't think somebody is ready for that yet. Amen. Let's be seated. We hosted a children meeting. Was it January? When was that? December. And it was coming to my spirit to sing Jugula Jugula. I said, this song is too violent. It's a children meeting. So I don't know, as I was just singing, I just mentioned Jugula Jugula. The whole crowd of children carried it. Who taught you this song? So I called them one by one, gave them mic. Who taught you? The first one says, my daddy. I said it on my daddy's phone. Daddy is hearing Jugula Jugula. You know the meaning. From that season till now, I've been on a rampage on setting the captives free.

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0: shall they fear the name of the Lord from the west, and his glory from the rising of the sun. When the enemy comes in like a flood, the Spirit of the Lord will lift up a standard against him. When the enemy attacks our lives and attempts to drown us, the Spirit of the Lord will lift up a standard against him and place us on higher ground. Habakkuk 3, verse 19 says, God, the Lord, is my strength. He makes my feet like the deer's. He makes me tread on my high places. When you are at your highest point, when you are at the top, or at least when you think you're at the top, that's when the devil comes after you. And here's what the Bible says about this in 1 Corinthians chapter 10, verse 12. Therefore, let anyone who thinks that he stands take heed lest he fall. The Amplified translation puts it this way. Therefore, let the one who thinks he stands firm, immune to temptation, being overconfident and self-righteous, take care that he does not fall into sin and condemnation. So the minute that you think you are strong, or you're something, or you've achieved greatness, that's actually your most vulnerable moment. When you reach a place like this, where you are in awe of your own accomplishments and your own talent or achievements, this is dangerous because you are at a place where you most likely think, whether consciously or subconsciously, you think you don't need God. And believe me, this is not the mental space that you should ever find yourself, because we all desperately need the Lord every moment of every hour. Secondly, when you are at your highest moment, your guard is down. There's this overwhelming sense of achievement. There is the strong emotion of happiness. And if we are to be honest, many of us opt to celebrate our achievements. And it's here that the devil can sneak into our lives unnoticed. And the final reason why your highest moment can also be your most vulnerable moment is because when emotions are high because of achievement or because of success, the spirit of pride can very easily enter your heart. You begin to think that you are the reason for your success, and you are so talented, and you are so good at what you do. And do you see what that does? That glorifies self. And the Bible says pride goes before destruction. Pride, in the context of these verses, refers to an arrogant attitude that manifests itself as independence from God. The proud person pursues his or her own way. And this, folks, is a dangerous place to be, because you open up your spirit to all manner of evil. And I think we all need to know that the devil doesn't play fair. He's an opportunist. The minute you're on a high and you're distracted, he'll throw a punch or trip you up. So when the Bible is saying, if you think you are standing firm, be careful that you don't fall, it's really saying, always be alert. Always be on guard. Don't be led by emotions, because emotions are deceitful. I want to remind you that the Word of God says in Psalm 59, verse 16, but I will sing of your power. Yes, I will sing aloud of your mercy in the morning. For you have been my defense and refuge in the day of my trouble. Our God has infinite power over every situation. And there is no better refuge in the day of trouble than our Lord Jesus Christ. So let it be your instinctive response to run to Jesus, run to prayer. Let it be your default response so that before you go anywhere else, before you ask anyone else or cry on someone's shoulders, you go to Jesus Christ first. You go and speak to the Lord. The enemy will attack each of us at some point in our lives. However, there is no reason to be fearful because in Jesus Christ, we have a refuge in the day of trouble. There's no need to be terrified because when the enemy comes in like a flood, the Spirit of the Lord will lift up a standard against him. And so in closing, let me tell you to always keep your eyes on Jesus Christ. Never think you're standing strong, but always consider yourself weak, but strong in Christ. Now let us pray. Dear Lord Jesus, help us, Master. Help us to never view ourselves as strong believers, but rather may we come to know that our strength is in you. Lord, your word tells us that whoever thinks he stands must be careful not to fall. Help us to take heed to this warning. No matter how many Bible verses we memorize or how many church services we attend, help us to realize, Master, that we cannot do anything with our own strength. We cannot defeat sin and the devil through our own strength, but we need you, King Jesus. In you, and in you alone, are we able to be victorious. Your word in Ephesians chapter 4, verse 27 tells us, "And do not give the devil an opportunity to lead you into sin by holding a grudge or nurturing anger or harboring resentment or cultivating bitterness." King Jesus, help us to live our lives with wisdom so that we would never give the devil an opportunity to enter. Help us to be guarded so that we would never allow the enemy to gain a foothold in our lives. Father, help us to live in the truth of Philippians chapter 3, verse 8, for your word says, "Yes, everything else is worthless when compared to the infinite value of knowing Christ Jesus, my Lord. For his sake, I have discarded everything else, counting it all as garbage so that I could gain Christ." Our riches are in you, Lord Jesus. We refuse to place our hope and affections on anything in this world, not in our financial resources or physical skill. No, we look to you, mighty Lord. You have commanded us to be strong and courageous, to not tremble or be dismayed, for you, God, are with us. With you on our side, Lord Jesus, we have power, we have victory. And so we will call out your name, the name that is above every name, and that name is Jesus Christ, our deliverer. You alone can split the sea of uncertainty. You alone, King Jesus, can slay the giant of fear and save us. So we look to you, Father, the anchor for our souls. Let us never be swept away by the deep waters of life. Lord, we ask that you speak the words, "Peace, be still," over our lives. Calm the seas in our lives. We trust in you to be our solution. We trust you to be our chain breaker. Father, I pray for every person under the sound of my voice. For anyone who is in the middle of a seemingly hopeless situation, may they know you as a strong deliverer and the God who makes a way. Lord, I pray for those who feel as though they are sinking in this world. I pray that they would find you to be a steady ground and solid foundation. For those who are looking and searching for hope because their circumstances, Lord, I pray that they would find your word to be true, as it says in Isaiah 43, verse 2, "When you go through deep waters, I will be with you. When you go through rivers of difficulty, you will not drown. When you walk through the fire of oppression, you will not be burned up. The flames will not consume you." Help me to worship you, not just when my life is going well, but even in my deepest struggles. Be praised, Father. Be glorified, my God. In Jesus' name I pray. Amen. So shall they fear the name of the Lord from the west, and his glory from the rising of the sun. When the enemy comes in like a flood, the Spirit of the Lord will lift up a standard against him. God, the Lord, is my strength. He makes my feet like the deer's. He makes me tread on my high places. Therefore, let the one who thinks he stands firm, immune to temptation, being overconfident and self-righteous, take care that he does not fall into sin and condemnation. But I will sing of your power. Yes, I will sing aloud of your mercy in the morning. For you have been my defense and refuge in the day of my trouble. And do not give the devil an opportunity to lead you into sin by holding a grudge or nurturing anger or harboring resentment or cultivating bitterness.
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2: We thank you for a brand new day, and I now present unto you the sons and daughters of our land, families across this nation, those today who are experiencing trying moments, tough and difficult periods in their lives. I ask today for strength for those who are weak, comfort for those who are discouraged and grieving, those who have suffered loss, those who are confused, those who do not know where to turn and to whom should they turn. I pray that their eyes would turn unto God, who is the source of all deliverance, the God who answers every prayer ever uttered by the human heart and the human mind, the human spirit. I ask you, God, today to give unto them a deep sense of comfort that you are in control of all things, and their destiny rests with God, and you shall be their provider this day. They would stand and they would not feel. Your right arm remains strong and resolute in these challenging times. Bless your people and favor the nation highly. In Jesus' name, I thank you now. Amen.
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2: There in heaven I rejoice.
3: In Ghana, well, I don't think it's a Ghanaian problem. I think it's generally a human problem, is that we don't think well. You know, I tell people sometimes that they don't think, and then they get angry that I'm saying they don't think. But when I say that people don't think, and all of us, we're guilty of that, we don't think, it means that we easily react to the first thought that comes into our head when we see something. And so we don't stop to ask, to even question that thought that is in our head. The other time I was listening to somebody and he said, he's tired of churches all over. Why don't the churches build factories? You know, it sounds like a good thought, but it's a very foolish thought. It's like saying, why don't the factories too build churches? Why don't doctors build schools? Everybody has the place they function. If there are no factories, you don't blame churches. A church's role is not to build a factory, it's to build a church. A school builds schools. Doctors build hospitals. Industrialists build factories. So if factories are not being built, you don't blame churches for building churches. Why should we go and build somebody's work for them? And who will work in the factory? Me? I'm not an industrialist. I'm a pastor. And my job is to build a church. Somebody's job is to play football. Somebody's job is to teach. Somebody's job is to be a doctor, is to be an engineer. If there's no manufacturing in Ghana, you cannot blame me that I'm not doing my job. I'm doing my job, and the evidence is there. Now you have to go and ask, what are we teaching people who go to study engineering and study physics and study all of these things? They are the ones to build the factories, not me. But you know, such a simple thought, just giving it a little thought, you would have known that the first thought that came to your head, Sabita Frate, it is foolish. So sometimes people look at the church and don't appreciate what is happening. You know, if you just take the church as one sector, and you take manufacturing as another sector, and all of that, how many sectors in Ghana have been started from the scratch, have been sustained for 40 years, and still strong and growing stronger? Do you think if we had businesses that have been modeled as the churches have been modeled doing their work, don't you think Ghana will be a better Ghana? So instead of blaming the churches for being strong, you have to question, why don't we have comparative strength in other industries and areas of operation? That would be a sensible question. And the reason is, the churches, not all of them, but if you take ICGC and you take other churches like ICGC, they are modeled after a certain leadership, organizational philosophy that if it is applied to other areas of our national life, our nation will grow without bounds. Because most Ghanaian industries, somebody starts a shop, he can't even open a branch of the shop. And he opens a second branch, and he says people will steal from him from the second branch. So he has to close it and concentrate on the one. So if a church is able to open 1,000 branches, do you think it is a joke to do that? It's a very serious thoughtful process that allows that to happen. What we should pray for is that what has been done in the church will be done in industries, will be done in the retail business of Ghana, will be done in all the sectors of Ghana, that we can have hospitals that have 1,000 branches in Ghana, so that if the hospital is called ABC Hospital, you go to ABC Hospital in Sakumono, there'll be about 10 ABC hospitals in Sakumono, or pharmacies in Sakumono, or whatever it is, and you go to every village, that pharmacy or hospital will be there, and you can present your case in one branch and go to another branch in your village and have the same care, because somebody has seen to it to build an enduring industry. The churches are doing church. We are not factories. We are churches. And we do church. If we have been successful in doing it, clap for us. And then think about how can we do it in other areas of our national life. That is how we should think. Because if somebody builds a hotel, we don't ask him, why didn't he build a church? Do we? If Toyota goes to open a factory, do we ask, hey, Toyota, why didn't you build a church nearby? So why is it that when I build a church, you ask, why didn't I build a factory? Am I a factory? Did we start 40 years ago to say we are going to build International Central Gospel Factory? No, it's a church. And our job is to do that. And unfortunately, even sometimes you church people, you know, these thoughts come to your head and you don't process the thought well. Because if you did, then you would see people like Pastor Kujo, who have remained steadfast in one church, preaching to the same congregation and preaching to their children. And preaching to their children's children. And all of them coming to listen to somebody for 26 years. And still feeling satisfied and still coming. That is not a joke. That is an enduring work and legacy. Let us celebrate our pastor, Pastor Anthony A. Kujo. God bless you, sir. God bless you, sir. God bless you. And I was commenting on Mother Teresa and her afro. Auntie Teresa, when I first saw this woman, she was singing in the choir at our church in Takwa. Very, very slim. And she had a hair similar to this. And at that time, I didn't know Pastor Kujo's eyes were going to and fro. And after many years, she still has the afro. And she's still looking very beautiful. So let us celebrate Mrs. Kujo. The great woman of God. Great woman of God. Very spiritual, very passionate. Has a heart for God. Loves the Lord very dearly. And we thank God for their lives. For the life of their children. Esther, Jude, and Michael and Deborah, whom we thought was not coming, but God had a plan for Deborah, so she came anyway. We thank God for all of them, for their families and for the future. We pray that God will continue to bless this family and bless their future, bless their children,

God bless you, Lisbeth. She still looks young, doesn't she? You are 70-something. 72. 72. She's been very faithful in the church as a covenant lead, family leader from Baden-Powell Hall, and has remained faithful in the house of the Lord and faithful in this house. And we want to thank God for her life. And for all the pastors who have come from the churches in the district and the region, God bless you so much for coming and for being a part of this event and this conference. Pastor Cujo is a great leader and a great leader in our church, one of our foremost leaders in the ICGC. We don't joke with him at all. Amen. All right. So I'm going to talk about the spirit's war, or, you know, sometimes people call it spiritual warfare, but I call it the spirit's war. That there is a warfare that our spirit is engaged in. And I'm going to talk about that warfare, what it is, and how we should be engaged in that warfare. All right. So let's start in our Bibles. And I'm going to take my time as much as possible to teach. I wouldn't be exuberant. I will be very quiet and very methodical in my teaching and take it one step at a time. And so if you want a systematic teaching, I'm going to give it today. If you want a very exuberant, powerful, sweating ministry, you may come next year for that. All right? So I'll try to take my time to teach. So because, you know, sometimes I feel that we need to take time for people to really understand the scriptures and what it says. So we start with 2 Corinthians chapter 10 and verses 3 and 4. 2 Corinthians chapter 10 and verses 3 and 4. It says, "For though we walk in the flesh, we do not war according to the flesh. For the weapons of our warfare are not carnal, but mighty in God for pulling down strongholds." So the passage clearly shows that the Christian is involved in warfare. The Christian is involved in warfare. But the passage also tells us the nature of the warfare. He says that the warfare is not carnal. And when we say something is carnal, it means it is physical. It is material. So the Christian is engaged in warfare. But the warfare is not carnal. If the warfare is not carnal, then it means that it occurs somewhere outside of the physical realm. We may call it the spiritual realm. Although the passage did not say spiritual, but if it is not carnal, the other alternative is that it is spiritual. So the passage says we live in the flesh, for though we walk in the flesh or we move in the flesh, we do not war after the flesh. The reason why a spiritual warfare can be very confusing is because we don't live in the spirit. Part of us live in the spirit, I understand, but we live in the flesh. You are a human being. You have a body. You engage with things that are physical, buildings, microphones, speakers. These are carnal or material things, physical things. That is the world we live in. But our warfare

not like that. So it is very easy to fight people physically. Somebody offends you, you go to him and you face him squarely and you say, I don't like the thing you did, and if you do it again the next time, there will be a fight. You see the enemy who did something against you and you go against him physically. But that is not the warfare the Bible is talking about. It says, though we are in the flesh, our warfare is not that way. So you don't fight the Christian warfare in a carnal or physical way. So we live in the flesh, but we war in the spirit. And then it says that in this warfare, we have weapons. Everybody say weapons. And it says that the weapons are also not of the flesh, but they are mighty in God. Not mighty in us, mighty in God. Everybody say mighty in God. So that's what we get in 2 Corinthians chapter 10. Then when you go to Ephesians chapter 6, we are introduced to warfare again, but there's a twist in the dimension that Ephesians chapter 6 from verse 10 and 11 speak about. And Ephesians chapter 10 verse 6 verse 10 and 11, it says, finally, you know, when the apostle Paul says finally, sometimes he says finally and he's not final. You know, he says finally three times. So normally when he says finally, it doesn't mean this is the end of it. It just means that I am about to end. I am landing. So he's been talking a lot from Ephesians chapter 1, and he's teaching about the authority of the believer, who we are in Christ, what Christ has done for us, and so on and so forth, and what Christ did to principalities and powers. And then he now says, finally, brethren, my brethren, be strong in the Lord. Be strong where? He didn't say be strong in the church. He didn't say be strong in your pastor. He didn't say be strong in a prophet. He didn't say be strong in a bishop. He didn't say be strong in ICGC. He said be strong in the Lord. Be strong in the Lord. We have to pay attention to scripture, because the only thing God is obliged to perform is his word. He watches over his word to perform it, not Otabel's word. So if I tell you God will do something and God has not said it, God is not obliged to perform it, because it is not his word. You know, we have come to a point in Christianity where people think the preacher's word is the word of God. I remember years ago I was in the United States and I was talking and I said, and you know, there were a lot of pastors there, and I said, we preachers, we don't preach the word of God. We don't preach the word. What we preach is not the word of God. And a preacher told me, you can't say that. We preach the word. I said, you don't preach the word. You preach about the word. But the word we preach, what I'm saying now, is not the word of God. The word of God is what is in the Bible. What I am doing is I am interpreting the word of God. So what God is watching over is not my interpretation of his word. It is his word. So if I wrongly interpret the word of God, there will be no performance of the word of God. Because God watches over his word to perform it. And there is a lot of scriptural butchering going on now, because people don't pay attention to properly interpret the Bible. Biblical interpretation is a very tough assignment. But if you do it well, then the foundation of faith of the believer is strong, because you can help the believer to go
down to the word of God and build his faith on the word of God, not necessarily the word of the pastor. All right. So, Ephesians chapter 6, verse 10 to 11. Finally, my brethren, be strong in the Lord and in the power of his might. Put on the whole armor of God, that you may be able to stand against the wiles of the devil. The passage says, put on the whole armor of God, that you may be able to do what? Stand. Everybody say stand. The word stand also means resist. Put on the whole armor of God, that you may be able to. Do you think the Bible knows what it is talking about? Do you think so? So if the Bible wanted to say something else, it wouldn't have said what it said. Is that not so? So it says, put on the whole armor of God, that you may be able to. Oh, what are you doing, Calvary? We were just with you yesterday at Calvary and today. Oh, because you are waiting for Sunday, Calvary is very confused. Put on the whole armor of God, that you may be able to. Now, did it say attack? Did it say fight? What did it say? Stand. Now, if attack is what the Bible wanted to say, don't you think it would have said attack? But it says stand. Everybody say stand. Stand. It's very important. I'm going somewhere with this word. That you may be able to stand. And what are we standing against? The wiles of the devil. You know what the word wiles means? It's not a word we normally use. You don't go and say, this is my wiles. What is your wiles? You know, I have some wiles. It's an old English word. So sometimes we read these old English words, especially if you read King James Version or New King James, which is my preferred translation. You need to also understand, what does it mean, wiles? In the Greek language, the word wiles is methodia or methodeia. Now, if you listen to the Greek word methodeia, an English word comes into your mind, and it is method. Method. What is a method? It's a way of doing things. So, put on the whole armor of God, that you may be able to stand against the methodia, the wiles. It talks about the craft or craftiness, the deception, the cunning, the what Satan does to deceive you. Put on the whole armor of God, that you may be able to stand against those things. Now, let me ask you a simple question, just for us to understand the scripture as we go along. If I am something, do I need to deceive people for them to believe I am it? So, does the president of Ghana have to go and deceive people that he's the president of Ghana? Can you believe the president of Ghana say, hey, Charlie, come, let me tell you something. Charlie, I'm the president, oh, you know, you have to understand, you know, not everybody knows I'm the president of Ghana. No. He doesn't have to deceive people that he's the president of Ghana, because he is. So if somebody has to deceive somebody, it means he is trying to sell what he is not. Are you following me? So when we talk about the methodia or the wiles of the devil, it is a false misrepresentation that Satan gives to himself.
So what Satan is trying to do to you, to us, to me, is that he is trying to make sell himself for what he is not. And that is why the Bible says, stand, resist it. Because you are dealing with an enemy who is going to make you see things differently from the way they are. That is his methodia. And if you don't resist it, then the way he tells you or deceives you will become your belief. So, put on the whole armor of God that you may be able to stand against the wiles of the devil. So it says, stand. Everybody say stand. Means resist. It means hold your position. Now, you have to understand that the Apostle Paul, when he's writing, from a point of view. And the point of view is based on how things were at the time he lived. So, when he says stand, you have to ask, so what did Paul have in mind when he says stand? Now, he's talking about warfare. And he uses stand. If I'm talking about warfare and I say stand, it is different from if I'm talking about conversation. People, you know, chatting and being friends, and I say stand. Because when I say stand in the context of just people standing around, it has difference from when I say stand when we are in warfare. Are you getting it? Because the same word can mean different things in a different setting. Now he's talking about warfare and he says stand. What did Paul have in mind? Now remember that Paul was living in the Roman Empire. And the Roman Empire at the time of Paul had the greatest army in the world. And they conquered everybody. And one of the abilities the Roman soldiers had was the ability to stand. The ability, that was the strength of the Roman army. Now, and the Roman army had very peculiar military formations. And one of the most enduring formations they had was the formation of the tortoise. And what was that formation? When they go to warfare, they have shields. Now, normally, if you have shields and you are fighting, everybody is holding his shield in front and facing the enemy and fighting by themselves. But that's not what the Romans did. The soldiers will bring all the shields together, hold them up, and the soldiers will hide under the shield. So the shield is like a wall all around, on top of them, around them, on the side, everywhere. Everybody is covered by a shield. So when an enemy is coming against them, the general who is commanding them will say, stand. Stand. You know what does it mean? The enemy is coming, is attacking you, but you don't fight. You have to let him come and hit you and ensure that he doesn't push you beyond where you are standing. And that is what Paul has in mind when he says, in our warfare, we are standing. We are standing. We are not attacking. We are standing. We are standing our ground on victory ground and ensuring that the enemy coming against us does not push us backwards. Are you following me? That's the warfare strategy. So he says, stand. Everybody say stand. Stand. All right. So have that in mind as we talk about the warfare. Now, when you read the whole of Romans chapter 6, just let's take a good look at that. Let me just open it
in my Bible. Thank God for iPad Bible. Ephesians chapter 6. Verse 12. For we do not wrestle against flesh and blood, but against principalities, against powers, against the rulers of the darkness of this age, against spiritual hosts of wickedness in heavenly places. Therefore, take up the whole armor of God, that you may be able to withstand in the evil day. Having done all to stand, stand therefore, having girded your waist with truth, and so on and so forth. So, have you noticed the number of times he says stand? Stand. Haven't done all, stand. We stand. He uses that word about four times. In fact, you can say that the entirety of the spiritual warfare that Paul is talking about in Ephesians chapter 6 is about standing. Having done all to stand, stand. Stand that you may be able to withstand. Everything is about standing. Why is he not talking about attacking? Because nowhere in this passage that it says, go against, come against, fight against. Every fight is about standing. Every fight. Now, why would somebody do that? Because how can you stand and win if you are not attacking? How can you? It means you are playing defense. So the only way you can stand and win without attacking is that you have already won. All right. So you have already won. And because you have already won, you don't need to win again. So your job is make sure you don't lose the victory you already have. So when we are engaged in spiritual warfare, we have to come to the recognition that we have already won. Everybody say, I've already won. Now, what does Paul tell us to do? He says, for we do not wrestle against flesh and blood. We know that. It's not carnal. But against what? Principalities. Against rulers of the darkness of this age. Against spiritual hosts of wickedness in heavenly places. He uses the word wrestle. Everybody say wrestle. Say one more time. Wrestle. It's good sometimes to study the Bible from the original language. If you study the New Testament in Greek, Old Testament in Hebrew, and you don't have to do it in your everyday, but sometimes it helps because you have to understand words as they are used originally. The word wrestle that Paul is talking about here is, do you know what wrestling is? Can you wrestle somebody who is afar from you? So when you are wrestling somebody, it means you are in close combat with the person. So this warfare is close combat warfare. You don't wrestle from afar. The enemy is going to come close to you. You are holding your ground. He's trying to push you. So he's against you. Your formation is stand. So at the point you are engaged, and that is where the wrestling is taking place. It's close combat wrestling. When you are wrestling somebody, you can hear what he says because he's close to you. And you have to counter what he's saying because he's close to you. So the warfare of the Christian is a wrestling.
And then he says, we are not wrestling against flesh and blood. Then he tells us whom we are wrestling against. First, he says we are wrestling against principalities. Archies. Territorial ruler. Now, what's a principality? You know, these days we hear these words, and sometimes you have to, you don't understand. Who is a principality? Sometimes you have problem with your boss, and you say, my boss is a principality. We have to deal with him in the spirit. He's a principality. I may understand that language, but that's not the way Paul talks about principality. In the days of Paul, a principality is a place, a dominion, or a geographical area that is ruled by a prince. A prince. In those days, kings were called princes. So when they said this is the principality of England, it means that there is a prince, a king, who rules the area. So when Paul is saying we're fighting against principalities, he's talking about territorial spirits. Because he says it's not flesh and blood. So he's using principality in another form. So what Paul is saying basically is that there are areas that are ruled by demonic princes. Demonic princes. You remember in Daniel's prayer, the angel who brought the answer to Daniel said that the prince of Persia was stopping him. But there was a king of Persia on the earth, a physical king. But on top of the king of Persia is a prince, a territorial spirit. That's the first level of entities you are dealing with. May I suggest to you that in your lifetime, you may never have to be bothered about a principality. Because a principality is not interested in your little problems. It's dealing with territorial, the prince of Ghana. You know, influencing geopolitical activities and ensuring that certain things do not happen at that level. So sometimes they are ensuring that the gospel will not come to a geographical area. They are ensuring that people there would never hear the gospel. Or a principality can throw a spirit of deception into a geographical area. So everybody is deceived and everybody's mind is gone in a geographical area. They are not your daily, you know, somebody is sitting on your promotion, he's your principality. No, that's not a principality. The principality is way up there. And then it talks about principalities, and then it talks about powers. Everybody say powers. A power is exousia. Exousia in Paul's time is a commander of an army. Like the centurion who said to Jesus, I also am a man of authority. I'm a man of powers, of exousia, having others under me. I say to this one, go, and he goes. So these are demonic entities who have other demons under them. Exousia, powers. Paul says we wrestle against them. And then it talks about the rulers of the darkness of this age. This is talking about demonic entities that rule the culture and the behavior of people. The cosmocrator. Instigators of the spirit of this age. They blind the eyes of generations. I was talking to somebody yesterday. He was talking about the drug culture in America, which is in Ghana. And you can find at a certain age, young people, all of them, wrestling against drugs. Church people, they are wrestling against marijuana. They are wrestling against all kinds of tablets, Tramadol,
and it's abused in America. It's fentanyl and all of that, ecstasy and all of that. These days, the young people, they are even taking the drugs in edibles. So your child orders biscuit, and he may even send you, "Mommy, please buy me, I like this biscuit." And it is drugs. Yes. They are right in front of you, looking at you and saying, "I like this biscuit. Oh, buy me more." So, "Oh, if you like it, I'll buy you more." You're buying him drugs. You don't even know. And a lot of young people are on drugs in secondary schools, in universities, in churches, Christians. And you can find something like that happening in an age. People say, "We'll say we have a social problem." That is done by the ruler of the darkness of the age. They are spiritual entities that rule behavior, a cultural behavior. So that's what we're wrestling against. And then it talks about host of wickedness, instigators of wicked acts. They propagate wickedness from the air. Atmosphere of wickedness thrives, and so on and so forth. Now, you would notice that in all of this that Paul is talking about, whether it's principalities, powers, spiritual rulers of darkness, wicked spirit, he hasn't spoken about your grandmother or your office staff. Because those ones, they don't even appear on the register. You say, "Pastor, are you sure?" "Pastor, it's serious." "I know it's serious." But they don't appear. When they are ranking what you are wrestling against, they don't appear. It's like the guy at the Gadarenes, the guy who had a demon. 2,000 demons in one person. These are low-level demons. They don't have anything to do. So if you listen to that conversation well, when Jesus starts talking, the Bible says the man had a demon, one. And that one demon has put another, some Sanquas demons, 2,000 of them, together. Because he says, I've just gotten one. You have nowhere to go. So you come and patch here a little." So these Sanquas demons, they're just low level, underemployed, unemployed. Because if 2,000 of you can go into pigs, I mean, you can't go into anything better. They suck you, you go to pigs. These are low level demons. They don't register. Are you following me? Unfortunately, those are the ones we bother with. You know, "I went to my village and I saw this man, and I'm telling you, he's a wizard." Low level. Low level. Don't bother about him. They don't register in the hierarchy. And I'm going to explain why it's so. Because you have to understand the spiritual world and how it operates. If one person, 2,000 demons or more, can enter into one person, they are not serious. Those demons are not serious. Believe you me, they are causing harm to the man, but they are not serious. 2,000, I mean, are you crazy? Go and find something better to do. 2,000. And then when they sack you too, you won't go anywhere proper. You go and enter pigs. Don't give too much value to demons. They are very desperate, unemployed entities. Because, listen to me, if the demons had so much power, do you think 2,000 of them will stay in one crazy man? They'll just leave one person, and then the rest will go and look for the other villagers and possess them. Why can't they do that? Because they don't have the power to do it.
They don't have the power to do it. If they had the power to do it, there would be 2,000 mad men in the Gadarenes. But there is only one. One legal occupant and 2,000 perchers or squatters. You don't mind them. And there are a lot of them around. You don't mind. You don't even pray about them. And if you're not careful, you're going to spend all your time. You know, somebody says, you know, you go to a place, there are all kinds of demons in the place. You have to sanctify the place. You are sanctified. You are a sanctified vessel. If demons cannot enter unbelievers at will, how much more a believer born of God with the Spirit of God? You think a demon can enter you at will? Somebody says somebody will give you food and then the demon will come. Food and demon will come at will? At will? Then the demons will possess everybody, because there are more than 7 billion demons. And there are 7 billion human beings. If demons can possess everybody at will, they will possess all the people in China, possess all the people in Russia, because they are not born again, most of them. They will possess all the people in so many places. Why can't they do that? Because they can't do that. Don't give them too much regard. Okay. All right. So let me go on. So, because we are fighting against principalities and powers, Paul tells us how to wrestle against them. How does he say we should do it? He says, put on the whole armor of God. Everybody say, put on the whole armor of God. God's instrument of war. God's weapons of warfare. Because the Greek word for armor is panoplia. The whole armor, panoplia. That means all the instruments, all the instruments of God. Now I want you to note this. It didn't say put on your whole armor. Is that what he said? Did he say put on the whole armor of the believer? No. I wish he had said that, but it didn't say that. Put on the whole armor of your pastor. You know, so when a pastor tells you, I am the one who is protecting you spiritually. I am. And if you challenge me, I will leave you in the spirit. Yeah, people say that. I will leave you. Because I am your whole armor. And if I leave you, you are in trouble. Thank God it didn't say put on the whole armor of the pastor or the bishop or the prophet. It says the whole armor of God. Why did he use that term? The whole armor of God. It is based on something. And I want to show you what it is based on. That terminology comes from an old scripture in Isaiah chapter 59. Isaiah chapter 59. Because what Paul is writing about in Ephesians chapter 6 is based on what Isaiah said in Isaiah 59. Why do I say that? I will read Isaiah 59 from verse 15. It says, so truth fails. Isaiah 59 from verse 15. So truth fails. And he who departs from evil makes himself a prey. Then the Lord saw it, and it displeased him that there was no justice. Justice Tokono, there was no justice at that time. So
Isaiah is talking about something God saw. That there's no justice. Truth is gone. People are just destroying other people. Powerful people are taking advantage of the weak. So that's the situation. Verse 16. He saw that there was no man and wondered that there was no intercessor. Therefore, his own arm brought salvation for him, and his own righteousness is sustained him. I want you to watch this. It says, God is looking at the earth. Things are going bad. And God looks and there's no man. No man can step in. There's no intercessor. Nobody can mediate. Nobody can help the situation. So God himself stepped in. So it says his own arm. Everybody say his own arm. His own arm brought him salvation or deliverance. Verse 17. For he put on righteousness as a breastplate and a helmet of salvation on his head. And he put on the garments of vengeance for clothing and was clad with zeal as a cloak. This passage is a messianic prophecy. So he's talking about God's deliverance. And it says that when God wanted to deliver people, he put on armor. He put on armor. And it describes part of the armor for us. He puts on armor to go and fight and deliver his people by himself. Now, when the Bible says God put on armor, don't interpret it to mean that God went somewhere and a blacksmith made armor for him and said, God, wear this, God, wear this, God, put on that. Now, normally in the Bible, there is something called an anthropomorphism. An anthropomorphism, anthropos means man. It means that sometimes God is described as a man. So, or human terms are used to describe God. So that we are human beings. God is a spirit. So we can have a sense of who God is. So for example, it says, Noah made a sacrifice and God smelt it. I mean, you don't believe that, you know, God was there smelling the goat. That's a nice goat. No. It is an anthropomorphism. It is telling us how we human beings appreciate something that is done for us. We smell it, we see it, and we say it's good. But it says that God appreciated the sacrifice, and it uses an anthropomorphism, smelling. It doesn't mean God sitting in heaven smelling things. Or in the Garden of Eden, and God was walking in the garden when Adam and Eve sinned. You don't explain that God is walking. No, it is using a human language to determine an act of God or describe an act of God. That God came in. But as human beings, we don't float into a place. We don't just appear in the place. We walk into a place. For us to understand God moving into a place, an anthropomorphism is used. Are you getting that? Because if you don't understand these things, you will butcher the Bible. So when it says the Lord breathed and with anger in his nostrils, you say, hey, you people, the anger of God is coming from his nose. It's an anthropomorphism. So you understand the scripture. So that's what is happening here. God put on righteousness as a breastplate, salvation as a helmet. He put on other cloaks. So Paul now in Ephesians chapter 6 says we are wrestling against principalities and powers and so on and so forth. How are we supposed to fight them? He says, do what God did. You have to put on the whole armor of God. Now, what Paul is saying is,
The armor is not yours. The armor belongs to God. So when it says righteousness, he's not talking about your righteousness. It's talking about God's righteousness. When it's talking about salvation, it's not talking about your salvation. It's talking about God's salvation, God's deliverance. When it talks about the truth, it's not talking about your truth. It's talking about God's truth. Now, if you understand the armor of the believer as belonging to God, it changes everything. Changes everything. So the first thing Paul says that we should put on the belt of truth. Whose truth?

integrity. That's not what it's good to be, to have integrity. But in the context of this passage, it's not talking about you being truthful, but it is saying you having God's truth as the foundation of everything you do. And why did Paul talk about the truth as the first? Because in Roman times, when a soldier is going to warfare, the first thing they put on is the belt. When they take off the belt, they are off duty. When they put on the belt, they are on duty. And the belt is very important because other instruments rely on the belt. The helmet, the breastplate is hooked to the belt. The sword is hooked to the belt. If you don't have the belt, you can't have the righteousness and you can't have the sword. So the belt has to be in place before other things come into place. And he talks about all those things, the belt of truth, talks about the helmet of salvation. It talks about the breastplate of righteousness, God's righteousness. It talks about the shield of faith. It talks about the feet shod with the preparation of the gospel of peace. And it talks about the sword of the Spirit, which is the word of God. Nowhere in that armor do you find any instrument of attack. Nowhere in that armor do you find any instrument of attack. The belt is not for attack, it's for defense. The breastplate, you don't attack people with the breastplate. It's for defense. The helmet is not for attack, it's for defense. The shield is not for attack, it's for defense. The feet, not for attack, but for defense. And the sword, not for attack, but for defense. Somebody said, oh, your pastor, but their sword is for attack. No. In the Greek language, there are different words for sword, two main words for sword. There is a word for the long sword. The long sword, that's about 3 feet or so tall, long, about a meter. That's the sword we are familiar with. When somebody takes the sword, and then there is another, that word is not what is used in this passage. There is another word for sword that in our current language would be a dagger. It's a short knife. That is what Peter used to cut that gentleman's ears. He didn't pull a sword, he pulled a dagger, a short knife, and cut the guy's ear. Now that's what the sword of the Spirit is. It's a dagger. It's not a long one. You only use it when the enemy has come into your space. He has come into your space. He's trying to move you from your ground, and you use it to get him out. The weapon of attack will be the spear, and there is no spear here. And there is no long sword to affirm that the warfare of the believer is not an attack warfare. It's to be able to stand your ground in what Christ has already done for you. Yesterday was Good Friday. On Good Friday, on Mount Calvary, Jesus disarmed,
disarmed. Everybody say disarmed. All principality and power. The big guys, he disarmed them. Made a public show of them. Triumphed over them in it. Now, the Bible didn't say Jesus killed principalities and powers. Neither did it say that Jesus destroyed principalities and powers, but he disarmed them. In other words, they are still there. They are still there. But their arms have been taken away. You know, many times I preach and people say, Pastor, you don't know what you're talking about. I've seen things, so I've seen things. Hey, Pastor, there are powers. There are powers. I don't say there are not powers. There are powers. I know. Who doesn't know? Every African knows there's power. There are powers. Go and tell the European there is no power. Me, Africa, I know there's powers. Pastor, I've seen things. Hey, Pastor, there are powers. Yes, there are powers. Hey, people can do this, and a man can turn to snake. Yeah, there are powers. Because Jesus did not destroy the powers, neither did he vanish the powers. They are there. What he did is disarm them. Are you getting it? So, when they are fighting against you, they don't have arms to destroy you. What he can do is come close to you and make you leave your place of victory and back away from what Christ has made you. And how does he do it? He's going to do that by whispering words in your ear. Do you really believe that the Holy Spirit is your protection? Do you believe that you are the head and not the tail? Do you believe because Jesus is in you, nothing can hurt you? And when that comes, you have to now use your weapons to say, I am what God says I am. I am what God says I am. Even the feet, the shoes, not really shoes, sandals, because shoes were not in existence then, they had sandals. The Roman warriors' shoes had nails at the bottom. And the purpose of the nails is so that you can stand your ground and dig in, so when you are pushed, you don't fall. And whilst you are dug in, your feet is shod with the preparation of the gospel of peace. What does that mean? Isaiah says, how beautiful, because this is where this verse is coming from, are the feet of those who preach the good news. And what does that all mean? You see, in those days, there was no WhatsApp. How many of them, you know? In Paul's day, there was no WhatsApp. There was no Facebook. There's no internet. There's no newspapers as we know them now. When something happens, you wouldn't know. It takes a long time before news travels. So when a battle is won in the battlefront, somebody has to go and announce, our God reigns. And in Israel, that's what they'll say, our God reigns, our God reigns. And when the announcer is running and comes and says, our God reigns, everybody knows we have won the victory. That is the feat. And so when Paul is saying, when the enemy comes against you and he's fighting you, you stand your ground and you announce, my God reigns. Jesus is Lord. God rules in this situation. I am the head and not the tail. I rule in this situation. God has given me the victory. You have to announce the victory of God in the battlefront. And that is how we fight the enemy. He has no power. He has no arms.
because he has been disarmed. I was telling the church recently about a video I watched, you know, one of these memes and videos that flow on the internet, you know, and it was quite an instructive one. It was about a boy, a little child, I've forgotten whether it's a boy or a girl, but a little child who was at a zoo with their parents, I suppose, because somebody is taking the picture of the child. And the child is sitting, let's say a child is sitting here, and the parents are showing the child. So we are just seeing the child. We don't see the one taking the picture, but we see the child. And at the back is a lion. So when you are watching, you say, what is happening? What kind of parent is this? How do you put your child here? Because there's a lion there. I mean, this is a dangerous thing. And true to form, the lion sees the child and gets prepped up and starts charging. The first time I saw it, it was quite scary. Charging. I mean, this lion's charging. And then it comes and hits a glass. Can't touch the child. And the thing is, the child doesn't even know. He doesn't stop playing. He's still doing his play. But there is a protection around him. It's an invisible protection. When you look at him, you may think he's just walking like that. But that glass is a thick glass that a lion cannot penetrate. And it spoke to me very deeply about the believer. That, you know, in the carnal world, we look like unprotected people, helpless people. We just go, hallelujah, hallelujah, hallelujah. And there are all kinds of principalities and powers, and they are coming in and they're trying to destroy you. But they've been disarmed. They've been disarmed. And around you is a covering they cannot penetrate. Now, I wonder what would have happened if the child had been looking at the lion. The child, if he was looking at the lion, would have run, would have been scared. But he didn't look at the lion, he was looking at his father. And the father, I'm sure, knows about that situation. Probably he has seen it a few times. So the father knows the lion can't do nothing. As we say in Ghana, can't do nothing. So the father knows, my son is protected. Just keep your eyes on me and watch me and worship me and have fun with me and talk with me and don't look at what the enemy is doing. Because if he turned around, he would have been scared. But whilst he kept his vision on his father and trusted the judgment of the father and trusted the presence of the father, the lion came.

like a wounded lion, seeking whom? Not seeking to devour, but who is devourable. Because he's going to look for a believer whose eye is not on the Father, and who is looking at the gimmicks gimmicks of the lion, and see the lion and run away. And that is what a lot of believers are. You spend your time in prayer meetings where people are talking about demons. I saw the devil. We saw this demon. I saw this about you. I saw that about you. I saw that about you. I saw that about you. I saw that about you. And this was running after you. And this was chasing you. And this was coming against you. And yes, they will come against us, because they are not destroyed. They are still there. Until they go to the lake of fire, they will be there. But they have been disarmed. They are disarmed. You will see visions of them. You will see their activities. You see their maneuvers. You see their movement. You see all of that. But just remember, they are disarmed. They are disarmed. And if you put on the whole armor of God, trust in your Heavenly Father, and look up to Him, let your worship be to Him, let your praise be to Him, let your prayer be to Him, when you see you have a bad dream in the night, wake up and say, Lord Jesus, thank you. Thank you for the victory of your blood. Thank you, Lord. You've defeated every plan of the enemy against me. I keep my eyes on you, Lord. You are my light. You are my strength. You are my victory. Somebody comes and says, I saw this dream about you. Don't tell them you are a liar. Just leave them, because you hurt their feelings. But go back and say, Lord, my eyes are on you. You are my hope. You are my deliverance. You are my helper. And just keep your eyes on the Lord, because He is your victory. He is your victory. The methodia of Satan is to take your eyes off your Father. And believe you me, when you take your eyes off your Father, it is a scary world out there. It is scary. I'm telling you. If your eye is not on Jesus, and your ears are open to people's testimony, somebody said, you know, I used to be a witch, and we went under the sea, and we would do this, and we did that, and we did that, and we go, and before you realize you are there, you can't even pray. You look around you, just feel, hey, they are coming. Oh, Chale, it's not a safe world. But if your eyes are on Jesus, do you know what God delivers you from when you are asleep? I believe you can pray anytime. Some people believe in praying in the night. Yeah, you can pray in the night. You can pray midnight. You can pray dawn. You can pray. But if you think praying at night is more powerful, there's something wrong with your head. Something very wrong. Pray at night. Do all night service. Pray, fine. But if you think demons are active from midnight, so I have to stay up and pray, there's something dramatically wrong with your head and with your theology. Because he who keeps you, neither sleeps nor slumbers, except the Lord watch the house. They labor in vain who watch. You think you can protect yourself? You can watch over yourself? You think so? What Bible do you read? We are not our protectors. So yes, pray at any time, but don't pray that because there is an accelerated demonic activity.

And I'm not saying there will not be accelerated demonic activity. The devil has his democratic right. He has his democratic right to do what he wants to do. You remember when the book of Job, God met Satan, the adversary, and said, "Hey, chief, what have you been doing?" He says, "I've been going to and fro." He has a democratic right to go to and fro, to deploy demons at midnight. I'm not even going to debate that. All I'm saying is they have been disarmed, and our keeper is not ourselves. So I'm not going to stay up because there is accelerated demonic activity at a certain point in the night. I am going to trust he who watches over me, who neither slumbers nor sleep, to watch over me, because he gives his beloved sleep. But it's all right to pray any time of the night, but not with the understanding that because there is demonic activity, I must wake up and pray. Because, you know, we don't watch ourselves. Your prayer doesn't even watch over you. Your prayer doesn't watch. You think your prayer watches over you? Read your Bible. Our prayers don't watch over us. It's God who watches over us. Do you know what he delivers you from every day? When you are driving your car, there are all kinds of unemployed demons running around. They are trying to, hey, boot his car, she'll bust his tie, and it doesn't happen. Because God watches over you. God watches over you. You don't need to see it. He just delivers you from it. You travel, he delivers you. You sleep, you wake up, he's delivered you. Your children, he's delivering them. All you need to do is to keep your eyes on him, to trust him, to believe him, believe what he has accomplished for you through Christ Jesus. Keep your eyes on the Lord, because the methodia of the enemy is to take your eyes off Jesus. If somebody comes to put white powder on your chair, the only thing it will do is that it will dirty your suit. That's the worst it can do. The suit you just laundered, you went to work, and then you sit on it and white powder. So take whatever you can, clean it. Take your handkerchief and clean it. Go and sprinkle the whatever. Wash your handkerchief. Iron it. Put it back in your pocket. Am I saying there is nothing there? There is something, but they have been disarmed. They have been disarmed. Somebody puts black powder chicken in front of your house in the morning. If you can't eat the chicken because it is too mutilated, then just sweep it and put it in a boiler or burn it. That's it. You don't say, "I won't stay in this house again." Hey, if you're going to do that, he will eject you from houses every time. The devil is still there. He's active. In fact, as the end draws near, he's going to be super active. We're going to see multiplication of demonic presence and activities all over, agitated, trying to get everybody off, even the elect. That means you and I believe it. He's trying to deceive all of us. So you're going to see a lot of demonic activity. But you have to rest assured that they are disarmed. On the authority of Scripture. And your job in this warfare is not even to go and fight him. I come against you. I don't mind. I mean, we all use that. Come against you, Satan, in the name of Jesus. I come and bind you.
It's good. It's good vocabulary. We all do it, you know. there are bad habits we've learned, and we still continue. Coming against you. Do it. Continue doing. But the reason we win is not because we came against him. The reason we win is because 2,000 years ago, Jesus Christ destroyed his weapons of warfare, triumphed over them in it, gave us the victory. That's why we have the victory. As for the nkunyan we do, it's just for our own comfort. It's like, you know, you go to a doctor and he examines you. If he's just cool, you know, he's just examining you, you know. You say, this doctor is not powerful. But he looks at you and says, see the extra papers. Wow. Then he comes and says, hey, what I'm seeing in this x-ray is very serious. You will believe him. So it's the nkunya, just to make your trust. You remember Jesus did that too. Jesus did it when he went to Mary and Martha's house and they told him Lazarus is dead. And everybody is looking up to him. Jesus realized, these people, they need me to do something. They say, Father, please, you know, I don't even have to pray about this one. But the people are watching me. And if I don't pray, they will think that nothing will happen. So Lord, for their sakes, I have to show them that I pray. So I'm praying at this time, so they would have confidence that I have spoken to you. But he didn't need to do that. The scripture says he didn't need to pray. For the sake of the people, he prayed. Then afterward, he went and said, Lazarus, come forth. In fact, he could have gone and said, Lazarus, come forth without prayer. But for their comfort. It's like when, you know, when you're a pastor and people come to see you and you know they want prayer. And you know the thing is done. But they want prayer. If you say, all right, okay, Brother John, thank you. Okay, it's good. God has done it. It's okay. Just trust God. You say, Pastor, Pastor, this is not what I'm looking for. You know, many times Jesus Christ, that's how he did stuff. He sees a person, rise up, take up your bed and go. He doesn't pray. Go show yourself to the high priest. But for this Mary and Martha, they were dear friends of his. He says, my friends are very, very discouraged. I need to show them something that I pray. So Father, I don't need to talk to you about this. I could have done it as I always do it. For their sakes, I'm talking. And then he went to say, rise up. Lazarus, come forth. And it happens to us pastors. Left to me, most people, I won't pray for them. Left to me. But they will stop coming to church. I won't pray for them. Because as I'm talking to them, faith is in my heart. And the words I'm speaking from the place of scripture and faith in scripture and the power of the Holy Spirit. I know God has done it. I know that. I know that. But if I say, okay, see you next time, it's okay. You know, God has done it. You see them still sitting in the office. So what do you want, Pastor? You need to pray for me. I've just told you it will be all right. In Jesus' name. What else? But that's how it is. So we all do these things. And, you know, so sometimes when you are preaching, you have to stamp your feet in the name of Jesus. People know, yeah, there's power today. Today, the way the pastor was preaching, he just said, power. Because if whilst I'm preaching, I start screaming, yay! And I take off this my top and I throw it away. You say, hey, I haven't seen Doc preach like that.
today the anointing upon him. Eh? The man was in the spirit. He took off his dead piece and threw it away. Have you seen dog do that before? One day I will come and do that. For your comfort. For your comfort. But all I'm saying is, the work Christ did for us is sufficient. It is efficient. It is complete. And all he wants us to do is believe him and keep our eyes on him. And when we go into spiritual warfare, we don't fight our battles. We put on his armor and we stand in the victory he has given to us. And as we stand there, every battle is won in Jesus' name. Amen.

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1: Hey Hope family, what's up? It's your boy Selector Sabi. Hebrews 11:6 says, but without faith it's impossible to please him, for he that cometh to God must believe that he is, and that he is a rewarder of them that diligently seek him. In order to please God, we must believe that he is God. We must trust him to handle all our fears and live our lives as people who believe in him should. Our faith must be bigger than whatever threatens us to fear, and let God have his way according to his word in our lives. 2 Chronicles 20 and verse 15 says, this is what the Lord says to you. Do not be afraid or discouraged because of this vast army, for the battle is not yours, but God's. Trust in God today. Remember, the battle is not yours. It belongs to God. And have faith in him so that you can see him

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0: 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I said, listen. God will not shame us. Even if these people want to wrestle us, shame us. He will not shame us. You don't know. That's it.
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0: 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The mountain is too steep to climb it.

0: 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You do have what it takes to take your place back.
1: God has put you in a place to bless you. So when you lose the place that God has placed you in, you got to take the place back. You don't know where you're going, but you're going somewhere. You don't know what the outcome is, but it's going to be great. And it's time for you to shake that negative, low self-esteem, and get up and take your place. These messages will bless you. That's why you've got to get this series back on track.
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1: Without me, you can't do it. You can't do it without me. I'm the source of your talent. I gave you the ability to be who you are. I'm the source of your good looks and your wonderful pulchritude. I shaped you and I formed you. And don't look at yourself in the mirror and think that you can get out without me. Because if I just touch your little mind, you'll be a pretty crazy body. I feel like preaching in here. Don't get beside yourself. Because if you trust me, then you won't use your body inordinately to get to the next level. I'll take it to the next level, and you ain't got to sell yourself. I feel like preaching. Yes. Woo, I feel the Holy Ghost. I'm going to roll off of that. I'm going to step on the other side of that one in the name of Jesus. Maybe I ought to go there. It's not your physical pulchritude that's going to get you, because it's God who made you. And some folk like to use how cute they are and how handsome and rugged and they are to get ahead. But no, sir, that's pride. That's centering on you. But when you center it on God, then you don't sell out for little or nothing, because God will use what he gave you and open the door of opportunity to take you to the next level. That's why he said, delight yourself also in the Lord, and he shall give you the desires of your heart. Give it to me so I can glorify you. Take me to the next level so I can lift you. Take me to a new height so I can praise your name. I want your name to be on everything I do, so that folk will know I belong to you. Use me as a reference, Lord. I am the God of Abraham. I am the God of Jacob. And I'm the God of Jones. Give somebody a high five and say, neighbor, God wants to use you as a reference. But he's got to trust you with his glory, that you will not take it for yourself, but that you will praise him for who he is. Oh, I feel it in here. Can I preach like I feel it? Shake somebody's hand and say, I've got favor. God's favor is on me. This next door I walk through, you will know it's God's favor. It's not me, but it's the Lord. I feel the Holy Ghost. And notice now, he shall give, which indicates then when I think of his goodness and all that he has done for me, I don't get high inordinate self-esteem. I don't inflate the opinion of my ability and inflate the essentiality of my upbringing and inflate my education.

0: Today, I simply want to share with you a psalm that has really touched me. At times when I'm overwhelmed and I want to pray, but I can't find the words to speak, I simply read this psalm and I offer it as a prayer to the Lord. And as I read it, I want you to keep something in mind. David mentions enemies. However, when I apply this psalm to my life, the enemies I'm talking about are not physical enemies, but rather, I sometimes have to face an enemy called discouragement. Sometimes it's called anxiety or worry. These are all enemies. So for the next few moments, as I read this precious psalm from the Word of God, I encourage you to open up your heart to the Lord and cast all your burdens on Him. Psalm 27, verses 1 through 14. The Lord is my light and my salvation. So why should I be afraid? The Lord is my fortress, protecting me from danger. So why should I tremble? When evil people come to devour me, when my enemies and foes attack me, they will stumble and fall. Though a mighty army surrounds me, my heart will not be afraid. Even if I am attacked, I will remain confident. The one thing I ask of the Lord, the thing I seek most, is to live in the house of the Lord all the days of my life, delighting in the Lord's perfections and meditating in His temple. For He will conceal me there when troubles come. He will hide me in His sanctuary. He will place me out of reach on a high rock. Then I will hold my head high above my enemies who surround me. At His sanctuary, I will offer sacrifices with shouts of joy, singing and praising the Lord with music. Hear me as I pray, O Lord. Be merciful and answer me. My heart has heard you say, come and talk with me. And my heart responds, Lord, I am coming. Do not turn your back on me. Do not reject your servant in anger. You have always been my helper. Don't leave me alone now. Don't abandon me, O God of my salvation. Even if my father and mother abandon me, the Lord will hold me close. Teach me how to live, O Lord. Lead me along the right path, for my enemies are waiting for me. Do not let me fall into their hands, for they accuse me of things I've never done. With every breath, they threaten me with violence. Yet I am confident I will see the Lord's goodness while I am here in the land of the living. Wait patiently for the Lord. Be brave and courageous. Yes, wait patiently for the Lord. Now let us pray. My Lord, my Savior, Jesus Christ of Nazareth, the one and only Son of the living God. King Jesus, you are my light and my salvation. And because of that, whom shall I fear? What shall I be afraid of? When Jesus Christ our Lord is our refuge and the fortress of our lives, whom shall we dread? If God is for us, who can be against us? No one, because we serve an almighty, all-powerful, all-conquering God. Even if the wicked come up against us, we will not fear. Even if an army encamps against us, our hearts will not fear, because Jesus Christ holds all power. Lord, you're the one who has the final say. Father, my prayer is what your word says in Psalm 27, verse 4. One thing I have asked of the Lord, and that I will seek, that I may dwell in the house of the Lord, in His presence, all the days of my life, to gaze upon the beauty, the delightful loveliness and majestic grandeur of the Lord, and to meditate in His temple. Lord, I trust you, because in the day of trouble, you will be my shelter. You will always be my hiding place. You will lift me up on a rock. Because of this, I will sing praises to your name, O Lord. Your word in Psalm 95, verses 1 through 7, it says, come, let us sing for joy to the Lord. Let us shout aloud to the rock of our salvation. Let us come before him with thanksgiving and extol him with music and song. For the Lord is the great God, the great King above all gods. In his hand are the depths of the earth, and the mountain peaks belong to him. The sea is his, for he made it, and his hands formed the dry land. Come, let us bow down in worship. Let us kneel before the Lord our Maker, for he is our God, and we are the people of his pasture, the flock under his care. Lord Jesus, we thank you for bringing us out of the darkness, and we thank you for shining your light on our hearts. We can now declare that Jesus Christ is the way, the truth, and the life. We were once lost, but you have now called us to be yours. May your light shine within our lives, Lord. Let your light be seen in our character. Let your light be seen in our words and in our actions. Father, each and every day, may it be all about you. May we live to exalt you. May we live to praise you and worship you, because you are an awesome God. You are the Almighty God. Lord Jesus, be praised. Let your light shine and be seen in how I walk in this life, in how I conduct myself. Thank you for your word, dear God. For it says in Micah chapter 7, verse 8, "Do not rejoice over me, my enemy. When I fall, I will arise. When I sit in darkness, the Lord will be a light to me." I pray that in all I do, may I reflect your love. May I reflect your mercy to those around me. Thank you, Lord, for inviting me to be a part of your plan. In Jesus' name I pray. Amen.
1: For a moment, I want to encourage you to meditate on Psalm 27 today. In its entirety, Psalm 27 encapsulates David's deep trust in God's protection, guidance, and presence. And I believe that this is a passage that invites us to place our confidence in God, even in the face of challenges, and to seek him with all our heart. Just as David found comfort and courage in his relationship with God, we too can draw strength from our faith in the midst of life's trials. And so Psalm chapter 27, verse 1, "The Lord is my light and my salvation. Whom shall I fear? The Lord is the stronghold of my life. Of whom shall I be afraid?" David begins by proclaiming his unwavering trust in God. He uses powerful metaphors, light and salvation, to convey that God illuminates his path and rescues him from danger. David's confidence in God's protection leads him to ask a rhetorical question. If God is on his side, there is no one to fear. This verse sets the tone for an entire psalm, emphasizing the strength of his faith in God's guidance and refuge. Verse 2, "When the wicked advance against me to devour me, it is my enemies and my foes who will stumble and fall." Here, David acknowledges the existence of enemies and challenges that may come up against him. However, he firmly believes that God will cause his enemies to stumble and fail in their attempt to harm him. This verse reflects David's assurance that God's power is greater than any threat he faces. Verse 3, "Though an army besiege me, my heart will not fear. Though war break out against me, even then I will be confident." David's confidence in God's protection continues to shine through. He uses strong imagery of an army besieging him and war breaking out, emphasizing the severity of the challenges he may encounter, yet He remains unshaken in his faith, declaring that his heart will not fear and he will maintain his confidence in God's deliverance. Verse 4. One thing I ask from the Lord, this only do I seek, that I may dwell in the house of the Lord all the days of my life, to gaze on the beauty of the Lord and to seek him in his temple. David expresses his deepest desire to be in the presence of God. He longs to dwell in God's house, not just for a moment, but for all the days of his life. This reflects David's thirst for intimacy with God and his eagerness to experience the beauty and wonder of God's presence. Verse 5. For in the day of trouble, he will keep me safe in his dwelling. He will hide me in the shelter of his sacred tent and set me high upon a rock. David reaffirms his trust in God's protection and refuge. He believes that in times of trouble, God will provide safety and shelter. The image of being set high upon a rock symbolizes being placed above danger and adversity. Verse 6. Then my head will be exalted above the enemies who surround me. At his sacred tent, I will sacrifice with shouts of joy. I will sing and make music to the Lord. David envisions a future where he will triumph over his enemies. He anticipates offering sacrifices and praises to God with shouts of joy, celebrating God's faithfulness and deliverance. Verse 7. Hear my voice when I call, Lord. Be merciful to me and answer me. In this verse, David shifts to a heartfelt plea. He calls upon God to hear his prayers and to respond with mercy and grace. David recognizes his dependence on God's compassion and desires an intimate connection with him. Verse 8. My heart says of you, seek his face. Your face, Lord, I will seek. David's heart prompts him to seek God's face. He responds to the call of his heart, expressing his determination to seek God's presence with zeal and devotion. Verse 9. Do not hide your face from me. Do not turn your servant away in anger. You have been my helper. Do not reject me or forsake me, God, my Savior. David acknowledges his reliance on God's help and pleads for God's continued presence. He asks God not to turn away from him, recalling the history of God's guidance and salvation in his life. Verse 10. Though my father and mother forsake me, the Lord will receive me. David acknowledges that even if his earthly relationships falter, he is confident that God will never abandon him. This verse reflects David's deep conviction in God's unwavering love and acceptance. Verse 11. Teach me your way, Lord. Lead me in a straight path because of my oppressors. David desires to know God's ways and seeks his guidance. He asks for direction and wisdom to navigate his challenges, knowing that God's guidance will lead him on the right path. Verse 12. Do not turn me over to the desires of my foes, for false witnesses rise up against me, spouting malicious accusations. David recognizes the threats posed by his enemies and false witnesses who spread lies against him. He pleads with God to protect him from their schemes. Verse 13. I remain confident of this. I will see the goodness of the Lord in the land of the living. Despite the challenges, David holds on to his confidence in God's goodness. He anticipates witnessing God's blessing and provisions in his current life, not just in the distant future. Verse 14, wait for the Lord, be strong, and take heart, and wait for the Lord. David concludes the psalm with a message of encouragement. He encourages himself and others to wait patiently for the Lord's guidance, strength, and deliverance. In times of uncertainty, he advises taking heart and finding strength in the Lord's promises.

0: this time, we want to let you know it's such a joy to have you join us this morning on Morning Devotions. Indeed, we have a great, wonderful, good Father. Amen. Hallelujah. Who looks out for our best interest every second of our lives. Amen. He is there with us. His presence is with us to keep us. Amen. To strengthen us, to sustain us, to lead, to guide, to help. I mean, everything that we need to live a very successful Christian life is provided by our Father. So what a joy to be able to come into His presence this morning. Amen. To lift up His name, to meditate upon His word. Amen. To experience, hallelujah, it's just some of the goodness and the mercies of God. Amen. Good morning and welcome to Morning Devotion and Hope 103.1 FM. Amen. With Trevor T and Adonna. It's a joy to have you with us today. And we're going to begin with a word of prayer this morning.
1: Father, we give you thanks this morning. For indeed you are an awesome God. You are a good, good Father. That's who you are. Amen. And we appreciate your kindness, your kind heart, your loving and compassion. Oh God, compassionate. Oh God. Your loving and compassionate heart, your gentleness, oh God, your goodness that follows us each and every day of our lives. Yes. We commit this time to you. We ask, oh God, that you will be with us this morning, Jesus, as we share your word, that, Lord, somebody would be enlightened, that somebody would be saved, that somebody would come to know you more, and, oh God, surrender their lives to you. We give you thanks this morning because you are good.
0: Yes.
1: We give you thanks because we have the breath of life. He said, let Hallelujah. Everything that has breath praise the Lord. So we have the breath of life today. We can say, glory be to God. Thank you, Jesus. Thank you, Father, for your loving kindness, your everlasting love, your great, oh God, and wonderful kind heart. And so, Lord, we appreciate you. We love you. We bless you this morning. We thank you for your grace and for your mercies. In Jesus' name.
0: Amen. Amen. Praise God. Over the last few days, we've been talking a little bit about the importance of family. Why it's so important to ensure that you lovingly, Christ-likely, in a Holy Ghost, Spirit-filled, led conversation with family. Not based on emotion and the passion that we want to see them save, but, you know, engage them in a conversation about eternity, about the goodness of God, what He has done for you, and how He has been merciful to you. And that was what we saw happen when with the man who was demon possessed. After he beseeched Jesus to go with him, Jesus said, no, you don't come with me. You go and tell your family everything that God has done for you and how great and how merciful He has been to you. And the Bible says the man left and go and do that. He didn't complain. He didn't feel that Jesus was neglecting him. Jesus didn't give him no extensive discipleship course. He said, you got a testimony, man. You have a testimony. You can bear witness of what I, the Lord, has done for you. Go and tell people how great has been the work of transformation that has taken place in your life. And every one of us have the same story. Jesus, from the day we give our lives to Him, He has not left us and leave us alone. He has been working on us, doing a work of transformation, changing us from miry clay, from being bondage to sin and walking, living in darkness, to coming into more and more light. Yes, there's been battles, there's been struggles, and that's part of the story. Mm-hmm. That's part of the story. That's part of your testimony. You can be a witness that God indeed has been merciful to you. When the enemy came to eat up your flesh, when you felt as though you can't go on, you can't make it, when it seemed as everything was closing on you, God came through for you. When you stumbled and fell, He picked you. He washed you. Hey, and cleansed you and set you on your way. That's our story. You know, that song that say, oh, this is my story. This is why I'm praising the Savior all the day long. It's part true and it's part, because there's been days when we have had to be groaning and moaning.
1: Sometimes you have to praise Him through your suffering.
0: Exactly, you have to praise Him. But the praises has been
1: never
0: in your spirit.
1: Your praise.
0: I mean, your spirit.
1: Never lose your
0: soul
1: praise.
0: Is praising Him while your face is looking.
1: While you're facing all kind of trials and suffering. So He's right, you know.
0: In the midst of the storms of life.
1: You know, blessed assurance, Jesus indeed is mine.
0: He's mine, yeah.
1: Yeah, He is with you no matter what you're going through.
0: Yeah.
1: Yeah.
0: So you have a testimony.
1: Mm-hmm.
0: How when you were feeling so down, praises is what lifts you up. Mm-hmm. When you were feeling oppressed and in bondage, when you praised the Lord, you felt free. The environment changed, the atmosphere changed.
1: Mm-hmm.
0: And that is our story. So yesterday we started talking about, you know, some other examples. In Acts, we talked about Acts and where the prison officer was about to kill himself. And Paul said to him, no, don't harm yourself. We are here.
1: Mm-hmm.
0: And the Bible says he and his entire household received the Lord and were baptized.
1: Is he self-control?
0: Yeah.
1: The Lord opened the prison door for them, and yet they didn't walk out and break the jail.
0: Yeah.
1: They still wait.
0: Yeah. Ensure that the mission.
1: Yes.
0: That jailer had to get saved. Not just him. Him and his whole soul. God is interested in families. And he's after your family. And he's after your family through you. You is the vessel that he will use to get to them. So, you know, it takes a lot of reflecting. Because as we were saying, sometimes we in our passion, in our zeal to win them, we mess up.
1: Mm-hmm.
0: We begin to criticize, we begin to condemn, we begin to judge. And that's not, Jesus never tell us to go and do that. He says, go and talk about what I have done for you. That's our story. Go and tell them what the Lord has done for you. That's the gospel. He once preached to families, to loved ones, to close acquaintances, to friends.
1: Yeah.
0: And we came up to that because we realized that they are neglected. They are neglected in our nation. A lot of Christians' families are not being ministered to, not being evangelized, because your brother in church thinking that you sharing with them and you thinking that they sharing with them. So they are neglected. They are neglected.
1: Well, I have my testimony that it was because the brethren came to our home to visit my father when he was sick. That's when I got saved.
2: Wow.
1: And my sister, and my father.
0: Right.
1: So God is interested in the household.
0: In the household.
1: Yeah, and we shouldn't be afraid to invite your church members, invite them to come and share.
0: And share with your family.
1: Yeah, my mom invited them.
0: Right. To come and share with the family. Right.
1: Mm-hmm.
0: Right.
1: And that's how I got saved.
0: Yes. Come and share with the family.
1: Family.
0: Make your home a priority.
1: So even though my father was sick, they didn't just come to minister to my father alone.
0: They came to the family.
1: To whoever was there. They call him out and they come and listen.
0: Yeah.
1: And they share the gospel.
0: Yeah. Great things Jesus has done.
1: Yeah. They talk about the love of God.
0: Yeah.
1: And that's how I got saved.
0: What age was that?
1: I was 12.
0: Okay. Wow. The family. God is interested in the household. He, in fact, Paul spoke out to that on that issue. That you, by your living, will win your household.
1: Mm-hmm.
0: By your witnessing, will win your household. If your husband is not saved, you are the vessel God will use just to get him to be saved. That's written in the Word of God.
1: Mm-hmm.
0: By your holy living, by your godly living, by your ministration of the authentic gospel, they will get saved. And that is the extremely important, because Jesus made a very profound statement, you know, in Mark chapter 24 and Luke chapter 17, when he was talking about what will happen in the last days. You know, so he says in verse 37, Mark chapter 24, he said, but as the days of Noah were, so shall also the coming of the Son of Man be. For as in the days that were before the flood, they were eating and drinking, marrying and giving in marriage, until the day that Noah entered into the ark, and knew not until the flood came and took them all away, so shall also the coming of the Son of Man be. But what verse 40 says, then shall two be in the field, the one shall be taken and the other left. Two women shall be grinding at the

0: grinding at the mill. You're out in the field. What are you doing? What are you talking? What conversation are you having?
1: True.
0: Is it about the Lord and his return? Is it about what's happening in the last days? And why it's important to make sure you're ready to, if the Lord were to come? He says in Luke, on that day, no one who is on the rooftop with possession inside should go down to get them likewise. No one in the field shall go back for anything. Remember Lot's wife. Whoever tries to keep his life will lose it. And whoever loses his life will preserve it. I tell you, on that night, two people will be in one bed. One will be taken and the other left. He brings it even closer. Mm-hmm. Home. He says two husband and wife will be in bed. One will be taken and one left. That's a serious indictment. Make sure you share the gospel with your loved ones. Make sure you share the gospel with family. That's extremely important. So I could understand then some brethren passion and concern that their family are lost and they are on the road to utter eternal damnation. But what is important is how you share the gospel, how you share the message with them. Jesus said to the man, go and tell them everything that I have done for you and how great has been the mercy of God towards you. And we see in Acts that's the same thing Paul and Silas did. They shared the goodness of God to this man. Oh, look what God has done for us. We are in prison because of the name of Jesus Christ. And look, we didn't abandon him. We stayed and we want to share that message that Jesus Christ is the Son of God and that you will be saved. Give your life to him. The prisoner says, is there water here? Come, let all of us get baptized tonight.
1: And he and his entire family.
0: He and his servants. The entire family and his servants, everybody, surrendered their life to the Lord that same night and was baptized that same night.
1: And had fellowship.
0: Yeah.
1: Because they said, I'm going
0: to
1: eat.
0: And Paul and them didn't say, okay, well, we finished the job now, let's get out of the prison and go. No, they remained there. Even though the doors were open, that they could have walked out. What an awesome testimony.
1: Yeah.
0: You understand? And in the morning, they were set free. There was no charges could be brought against them. because God favored them. When you do God's work, he will favor you. He will favor you. He will favor you. He will work things out for you. Miraculously. Supernaturally. The shaking of the prison, that earthquake was for the salvation of a family. That's how powerful God's love for man is. That's how great is God's concern for one family. The jailer and his entire household, the Bible says. This man was no, he had servants.
1: He had children.
0: Servants, a family, and he had servants and helpers and everything there. You know? Everyone who concerned him, he called them and said, come, I want you to hear this message. Let's surrender to this.
1: Yeah, just as Cornelius did too.
0: Yeah, yeah, we looked at that also. Sorry, Cornelius. And his entire household received the Lord and received the baptism with the Holy Ghost. I love the Lord. So, it is important that we take the opportunities to share the gospel with our family. To let it be a deliberate, intentional.
1: Yeah. The thing is, we have to care enough.
0: Yeah.
1: We have to care enough to share. And I just want to go back to what we said yesterday, is that we take it for granted and we think we have time.

0: we say, well, you know, we don't really take it seriously enough to say, and care enough to say, look, I have to go share the love of God with my siblings, with my niece, with my, with someone in the family. Let them know of the goodness of God. And we have to be deliberate about it. And prayerful about it too. And then we have to also live before them. Demonstrate the love of God and live before them in righteousness and holiness.
1: Yeah, because, you know, we talked about that, your story. Don't go and quote in scripture and this and that. No, share your story.
0: That's important too.
1: Paul and them shared their story. Peter shared the message of Christ and what he has done for mankind to Cornelius. It's your story that is the testimony. What God has done for you. Where he took you from. How he brought you out. And what change and transformation has taken place in your life. He said to the demon, go and tell them what I have done for you. Everything. From where you met with me. How the bondages, things that were having you bound, were loosed off your life. And how you were, they formed you in your normal mind. Some of us forget, you know, we really have forgotten where God took us from. Because we were given the impression that don't talk about that. You know?
0: Don't talk about that. So who must talk about it?
1: Yeah. Some people, because we want to give people the impression that we were always holy. We were born saved. Born perfect in God. No. You have a story, you have a past. Jesus said, go and tell him everything that I have done for you. And how merciful he has been to you. How merciful God has been to us. That is how I'm sorry. How merciful. Have we forgotten the mercies of God? It is because what the word says, of the mercies of God, we are not consumed. It is because of God's mercies we are not destroyed. Great is his mercy. Morning by morning, what new mercies we see. Psalms disclose that. And that message in the New Testament about two shall be in the same bed, one shall be taken. It goes back to what we were talking about in Exodus, the Passover, the blood. It is the blood that preserves the one who is taken. So we have to make sure that the same blood is applied to the other lives, the blood of Jesus. And how do we do that? It's by sharing how the blood of Jesus has washed us and cleansed us and saved us from utter destruction and damnation. Tell them your story. It is the blood that Jesus shed.
0: Hallelujah.
1: It is the blood. And it is the name of Jesus. The blood washes us. The name of Jesus saves us. Call upon that name. And you shall be saved. Call on the Lord. He shall forgive your sins. We have the story. We have the message. You don't need to go to Bible school for that. The man who was demon-possessed had to go to no Bible school. To go, and the Bible says he went to the 10 cities. This was no easy task. You know how big this area is and how much walk he had to walk? He went to the 10 cities and told them everything. And the Bible says the people were amazed. Faith came alive.
0: Praise God. Hallelujah.
1: You've got it. You've got the message. You've got the gospel with you. You have it in you. It's in your mind. It's in your heart. It's your story. Tell them about what Jesus has done for you. Tell your family. tell your close bosom friends. My God, I can understand some people have very, very close friends and you're just sharing the word of God with them. What is wrong with us? Are you going to let that person who you consider so precious to you go to hell? Do you know when God will strike and say, time to go? Hmm. Two will be in the field, one taken? How will you live with your conscience? You neglected to tell them about Jesus. You talk about all other things, but not about Jesus. And they were stricken by some disease or something, and you had no time to tell them. My God, my Lord, we ask you today to forgive us where we have neglected to share your word, where your spirit prompted us, urged us, and we resisted him. We, O God Almighty, quenched him. Forgive us today and give us that love, that compassion, that grace to be able to talk about what you have done for us and how great is your mercy towards us. Hallelujah. Strengthen us. Take away the attempts by the devil to try to make us feel condemned and this and bring all. The devil is a liar, an accuser. We declare the word of God is true. You told us to say what you have done for us and how you have shown us your mercy. And you will do the work. So, oh God, I pray for strength for your people today to be obedient to you. And let your word be in our mouth, even the word of the Lord. In Jesus' name.
0: Amen, amen, amen. Praise God. We say thank you again for joining us this morning, and we really appreciate you spending this time with us. We pray God blessing upon your lives, and we wish you a happy birthday if you're celebrating your birthday today. God bless you. Have a wonderful day.

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1: Across the nation is indisputable evidence of how much God loves you. It is written, "For God so loved the world that he gave his only begotten Son, that whosoever believeth in him should not perish, but have everlasting life." God loves you. You are always on God's mind. Eternal life is still the desire of all human beings. If you desire this gift of salvation, you can now join me in prayer, making this confession of faith in God as your own personal confession of faith unto salvation. Will you now join me as we pray before God? Would you? Lord of heaven, I come to you today recognizing you as my Lord and Savior, and I thank you for your love and having died for me. I ask you now to forgive me of my sins, cleanse me from all unrighteousness, come into my heart and save me now in Jesus' name. Amen. God bless you. You are saved. You are born again. You're on your way to heaven. Have a great day. God bless you.
2: 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The Sanctuary of Praise is a member church of the Pentecostal Assemblies of the West Indies. Our pastor, Reverend Philip Chase, will be sharing a word that is divinely inspired and relevant for our times. We do extend a warm invitation to you as you join us in this telecast for Sanctuary of Praise.

It will worth it all. It will worth it all. When you see Jesus, it will worth it all. All what you would have lived through in this life and in this world. When we see him, it will worth it all. So I encourage you to draw closer to God. To draw closer to God. Lay aside every and anything that will beset you and push you backward, we can miss the bus that passes around 9 o'clock. We may get the next one at 10, but we miss the rapture. There is not a second train or plane or bus or vehicle. And you cannot play catch up. You have missed it. You have missed it. And I cannot tell you what opportunity there may be for conversion during the Great Tribulation if you should be left behind. So nothing is more profitable to you and important to you now than shine in your spirit on a daily basis, looking in and out, turn it upside down, crisscross, strike out, take off, or what needs to be, just take off, take it off. But let me tell you, I don't care what you're running after in this life, cannot measure up with the glory of God that would be coming and the hell and earth that shall be unleashed. The energy you feel and everything else which go along with it, you're not far from the Lord's second return and the unleashing of hell on earth. Yet the nations repented not. We shall behold him, taken from St. Mark's Gospel, chapter 13, verse 25. And verse 26. Lord, your word is both consecrated and blessed, rich with all the spiritual nutrients, not for our survival, but for our living. Living both with faith and confidence, and a living hope that it is all well with the body of Christ, his church. And so deposit into our hearts today thy word of truth. We will receive reminders and strength to press on, looking for the second return of our Lord. And I thank you now. Amen. And the stars of heaven shall fall, and the powers that are in heaven shall be shaken.
And then shall they see the Son of Man coming in the clouds with great power and glory. We are seeing the gathering clouds of the end time. We are seeing the signs of the imminent return of Christ. We are students of God's word. We read the Bible daily, or we read the word of God often, and so acquire knowledge that will build our faith, strengthen our resolve to continue trusting God and walking with God, particularly when you are challenged by life. There is an inner peace with the saints of God. There is a deep, settled peace within. There is an excitement, and there is a rest that, in the midst of all what we are seeing and hearing and reading of and reading out from the Word of God, there is still a sense of relaxation that we are not terrorized. We are not stressed. We are not troubled beyond. We are not fearful. It is as though nothing abnormal and supernatural are ever taking place. It is for us in Christ, in the heavenly places in which we live, that all these things are just about normal. Normal. Normal because it was written about, and we read it and understood what was written. And now our eyes are beginning to see deeper revelation of the things prophetically spoken by Christ, written by the apostles and the prophets. And we are not driven to despair and a sense of abandonment and loss to the point we have stopped living. We live each day with a consciousness of all what is taking place, and the deep awareness of our Lord's second return. We wait patiently for Him. Patiently we wait. We pray. We sing. We rejoice. We witness. We win souls to God for Christ. Knowing His imminency of His coming is just about any time now. We should not get weary sharing of the need to prepare and position ourselves for when the moment comes.
shall behold him. We shall see him. For it is a true saying of the word of God. We shall see him in all of his splendor and glory. We have read his parting days leading up to his crucifixion, being so weary, worn out, weak to the point that he could not have carried his cross to Golgotha. He fell under the weight, the strain. And Simon, a black African, had to intervene to help in paving the way for the gospel message to go global across the nation of Israel and around the world. His latter days, we saw him as being fragile, and we heard him crying out to Abba and asking him, why have you withdrawn your presence from me and have left me alone to face the terror of Hades, hell, and the evil one? We saw him in physical weakness and emotionally drained, emotionally exhausted. But now he is presented by Mark. He shall come not in weakness, but in power and glory and splendor. You will see him. The dark veils of time, space, the physical world, and our earthly body will give way to us. Today, at this moment, we cannot yet now see him as he is, because his time to put in his appearance has not yet fully come. We are getting glimpses. We are receiving flashes. We are receiving nuggets of biblical truth that paint up to us and pave before us what he looks like. Revelation chapter 1, verse 7 comforts us. Peradventure we forget or become weary in our mind by the pressures of life. Weary in your emotion, as Christ himself was weary in his emotion and in his physical frame. Have hope. Be strong in your mind, in your spirit, in your emotion. The least and the most you can do is that of praying. It serves as a therapy as you lay the burdens of the world which you cannot bear to God before Christ.

chances. Behold, he cometh with clouds, and every eye shall see him, including you, including me, including us. We shall see him. And not only the born again and the redeemed in Christ, but all those who pierced him, who judged him wrongfully, sentenced him to death, nailed him to the cross, the eyes also shall see him. Eyes here are not perceptions of what the mind thinks on or thought about. It is your literal eyes that are in your head. With those eyes, you are going to see him. With those eyes, you are going to behold him. His glory on that day will erase all memory of the butt pangs and pains of labor you gave to give birth to life. Come on, church. People are born again through pangs of labor, giving birth through intercession, prayer, fasting, focus, mind on the person whom you want or wish God to save. Your spirit being becomes overtaken, wrapped up with and by your virtual meal on a daily basis. Your wasted names before God in the morning, and throughout the day you utter another whispering prayer for them at night retirement. Again you call the human spirit to respond to the spirit of the Father. When he timely shall call them, they will say yes. What in all? Don't give up. For the material and mundane things of the age and of this world, hold fast to your feet and labor still in the Master's vineyard. Don't slack your riding now, particularly in this COVID period. Don't draw back, sit back, not sit down, but ask God to give you the kind of strategy that can make for effective soul winning. Become creative. How can I reach and not lose what I have reached for Christ? How can I bring them into the fold and preserve them within the fold? That is hard work, labor. The shepherd thinks every day about every sheep, never out of his or her mind.

0: faith in God in the midst of your trials. No one seated here today can say your life is without trials. There is some sort of trials of some sort or of some kind. And none can say, I have none. It may vary in degrees and the volume, but the reality is true. And you can become weary and begin to ask, where is God? Hey, God, where are you? You have two decisions to make. Either believe God is God and just in all events of life, or secondly, you walk away on him and you say, God does not walk for me. As if God was walking for me, all these things would have never happened. So I give up faith in God. Two decisions. One, to trust that he is God whom he say he is. And I submit to you, we are not getting to heaven. Hey, I may say on a free ride. He will submit you to challenges and scourges that he may test you. I always say, we can praise God when everything is going well until the river is turned upward. There is no more flow coming down to you. There you will stand to trust God in those times and say, Lord, I believe you are who you say you are, and you have never changed. And I want to see you, so I shall hold to faith in you. Because I know this matter is only temporal. It's only a temporary interruption to the normal course of life. We shall behold him. Our eyes will see him. And our memory shall be washed away. No longer are you feeling hell's head upon you. You no longer feeling the pressure of life. And the more you decide to settle on with God, is more hell unleashed is fury, and God stands with you to see you through. Don't give up. We must be pressed and processed. That we become worthy of the glory of him who would be revealed. You are qualified not only to see it, but to embrace him. We shall behold him fulfilling the handing over to you your personal space in his Father's house. There is a handover that will be taking place in heaven. Hold on, my sister. Hold on, my brothers and sisters. There is a handing over that will be taking place in heaven. God will be handing over to you your personal space in his Father's house. John 43 says, In my father's house are many mansions. If it were not so, I would have told you, God does not carry us for a ride. Hear me, church. God does not set us up and carry us for a ride. He says, if it was not so, I would have been truthful to you. I will say truly to you, it is not real. He's somewhat condescending to our human logics. If it was not so, I would have told you. But I am telling you, I have gone to prepare a place for you. It is a real physical place. And there are four words in that verse. The word house, the word place, the word prepare, mansion. Four words. And they are different words. They all mean the same thing. What a wonderful God we are serving. God does not speak words because he likes to speak. Every word is a message. Every word has a divine purpose in it. He's not just speaking to excite us. Though we get excited by what we hear, and we ought to become excited, but that's not his motivation. He is presenting to us concrete, solid substance and matters for us to wrestle with, to deal with, to embrace, to dance with. Hey, very often when something good is done to you and for you, you give a little dance with that thing. In my Father's house are many mansions, and I have in process been preparing them for you.
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0: when you have diabetes, are at risk of developing diabetes, or even trying to manage your weight, eating excess of even healthy foods can be just as bad. For example, eating 6 slices of whole wheat bread at one meal will raise your blood sugar more than desired and can contribute to weight gain. Eat smaller servings at meals and aim for at least 3 meals a day. Some people may need to snack between meals. This does not mean increasing your food intake, but rather breaking up your daily allowance into smaller meals. Do not skip meals. 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
2: 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Welcome to our broadcast of Dave's Devotion for Today. In today's devotion, An Undivided Heart, Dave reminds us that at the heart of growing in God is learning from Him. And now, Dave's Devotion. When we first became Christians, my wife Pam and I attended a non-denominational Bible study that took place in an Episcopal church on Monday evenings. It was called, oddly enough, the Monday Night Bible Study. Pretty catchy, right? I had been exposed to Bible teaching for most of my life, but I had never been to one like this. The teacher was Keith Rowland, a college student our age. Everyone in the class was either in high school or college. Keith was a gifted teacher. We studied the text together and prayed together and did ministry together, praying for healing and asking God to meet the practical needs that people had. It was a wide open time with God, and we were seeing Him act in exciting ways. I still look back on that time in wonder, thinking about the amazing things God did during those evening hours. We weren't just learning Bible verses. We were learning practical ways to live out biblical truth. Today, let's keep that in mind as we listen to a short passage from Psalm 86. Teach me your way, Lord, and I will live by your truth. Give me an undivided mind to fear your name. I will praise you with all my heart, Lord my God, and will honor your name forever. Psalm 86, 11 through 12. In this passage, the psalmist tells us how we can live our lives in line with God and His Word. The psalmist cries, "Teach me your way, O Lord, and I will live by your truth." You and I cannot live God's way unless He teaches us His way. We can't find it on our own, and no teacher, no matter how good he is, can help if God doesn't teach us. Then the psalmist says, "Give me an undivided mind to fear your name." Some translations

say, "Give me an undivided heart." Then he says, "I will praise you, O Lord my God, with all my heart." Notice the emphasis, an undivided heart, and with all my heart. It's so important that we don't have divided hearts. God wants our hearts to be totally yielded to Him. You may have heard the old saying, "Don't put all of your eggs in one basket." But in today's passage, we're encouraged to put all of our eggs in God's basket. He's our only option. There can be no plan B. I'll let you in on a mystery that I've discovered over the years. The further we go in God, the fewer the options He makes available to us. The way becomes narrower and narrower until ultimately we must find our total satisfaction in Him. It's not God plus something else. It's God all by Himself. That's an undivided heart. We don't look anywhere else. We only look to God for our lives, our satisfaction, and our peace. Today, let's agree to ask God to teach us His way. God, please give us undivided hearts. And when our hearts are undivided, it's very good news. Thanks for listening, everyone. 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

0: This is The Reality. Hello to you, welcome to The Reality. I'm Dudley Anderson, so good to be with you once again on The Reality, sharing the story of lives touched and changed by the reality of Jesus. If you've got a story to tell of what God has done in your life, I would love to hear from you. Come on, drop me an email if you will, dudley@surereality.net. Now don't worry if you missed that, I'll be mentioning that email address again a little later on in the show. Today on The Reality, we're going to be speaking to Chris and Carrie Cole. Chris Cole was born in London and grew up in Canada, the USA and in the UK. He went to Belgium as a young man and he owned a discotheque there and worked as a DJ. Following his conversion to Christianity, Chris returned to Plymouth, England, where he met Kerry. Contemporary Christian music, or CCM, was starting to become popular in the UK in the 1970s and the 1980s, and Chris Cole saw its potential to reach a mass audience. So he hosted a show on his local radio station called The Solid Rock of Jesus Christ. Later, Chris Cole founded a Christian radio ministry called Cross Rhythms Radio. But life was not plain sailing for Chris and Kerry Cole. When their little girl developed thyroid cancer, they discovered the fragility of life. In her book, Got to Die to Live, Kerry shares of the essence of dying to the old in order to find the peace and joy of seeking the will of God.
1: You can be in complete obedience to what Jesus is calling you to do, and difficult things happen. And it doesn't mean you've done anything wrong. And our young daughter came to me and said, "Mummy, I've got a lump on my neck." And it came to light that it was thyroid cancer. For me, it's how have I been able to lose things that I held on to as precious? And so it's yielding to His Holy Spirit and letting go, just dying to self.
0: Well, it's really my pleasure today to have on Skype Kerry and Chris Cole, and they're involved in Christian media in the United Kingdom and indeed around the world. Thank you so much, guys, for joining us on The Reality. But I want to begin with you, Chris. I believe you originally ran a nightclub and DJed in Belgium. Wow, what a life. How did you come to know Jesus? How did the Lord step into your life?
2: Well, I was, like many broken people in life, involved in executive search. I had a discotheque and a restaurant. And so it wasn't effectively a nightclub as much as it was a discotheque in the 70s nightclub. But Kerry refers to it as a nightclub. So fairly entrepreneurial. And it was back in the days, probably late 70s, early 80s, I was touched by the grace of Christ in December 1981 through the work of the Full Gospel Businessmen's Fellowship back then. In a mess, got involved with the Full Gospel Businessmen's Fellowship. They came into a radio station that I was also working on, and it was just the love that they had compelled me to get involved with them. And on December the 6th, 1981, 11:30 p.m., I had this massive encounter with God in my apartment, where I just, under the conviction of the Holy Spirit, very orthodox conversion, knew I was a sinner. God touched my life, and I had the most profound experience. But it was a tough conversion because I was a long way back. So in Kerry's book, Got to Die to Live, she touches on the death and resurrection of it. I probably conclude I almost felt like I was, going down three steps of insanity, and then God's grace just saved me. So I look back on it, and it was a wonderful experience, although it was quite tough.
0: Yeah, I can imagine that. Wow. In that world, and wow, incredible stuff. Kerry, just in a nutshell, how did you come to know Jesus?
1: Yeah, it was a gradual process and very much involved with when I was 4 years old, so that young, but I lost a little friend to leukemia, and even preschool, and this is just how the Holy Spirit works on our lives, I was so aware of deeper questions, and I would cry myself to sleep as this little child thinking there's got to be more. I'd pinch my skin and think there's got to be more than just this physical existence. And you know, it was dealing with the loss of this little playmate who had died, and the Holy Spirit was just working on me. So it was through, I'd be going along to Sunday school and I'd learn about Jesus, and it's so, the message of the gospel, even at that young age, was so powerful, and it started to really draw me. In a deep way.
0: Well, it's always sad to lose friends and to lose a child. Obviously, you too were a child at that stage, you know. And so, how did you, even in your little mind, your young mind, how did you work around the fact that she died? You know, did Jesus take her? How did you work around that?
1: I so wanted to know an answer to what this life was all about, because up until then, I was in a loving home, and life was, you know, it revolved around lovely birthday parties and happy Christmases. Mm-hmm. And then suddenly death comes in, and the reality of it, and it just got me really feeling, even at that young age, I can remember the feeling, I don't want to go forward in this life if I haven't got some sort of understanding. And I'd cry myself to sleep thinking I'll never see my parents again. I just tried to understand the concept of death. And it was through hearing the gospel message that Jesus had died and that he had risen again. Such a gorgeous, glorious message coming into a broken heart and into the fear of death and into what is this life all about, was this glorious message. And although it took me a while to really understand that God is completely real and alive, and the truth of the resurrection, it took me a process to really accept that I needed to give my life over to him. But it was just God definitely started to work on my heart.
0: Praise God. Then, Chris, you returned to England and you found the love of your life. How did you meet?
2: Well, I was giving my testimony with a Christian rock band called Mark II in a Anglican church in Plymouth called St. Andrews. And Kerry was in the congregation. I think she was brought by a friend of ours. Yes. And that's where you saw
1: where me. Where I first saw you. Yeah. And it was about 2 weeks later that you saw me, wasn't it? At a church meeting in the evening.
2: Yeah.
1: Yes.
2: And then the mutual friend we had, I think I was in church and it was pretty packed, and Kerry came in and sat
1: right in front of me,
2: playing with the nails.
1: And I left early.
2: And you left
1: and
2: early.
1: You went up to my friend and said, who was that
0: who's
1: girl?
0: That? Who was
1: and
0: that?
2: And we connected from there.
1: Yeah.
0: Fantastic. It's amazing how God brings us together. Can I ask you, how long ago was that?
1: 41
0: years. Yeah. Wow. Amazing, amazing. Well done. And God had a plan not just for you, Chris, and not just for you, Kerry, but for the both of you to eventually end up, as you did, in Christian media here in the United Kingdom. Amazing stuff. But I believe before you got into that, the work that you're doing now, Kerry, having read through your book, you had a dreadful experience when Sarah, your little girl, developed thyroid cancer. Tell us about that.
1: Yes, I mean, it was very much in the process of pioneering our radio ministry. And so I just think it's to encourage people that when you can be in complete obedience to what Jesus is calling you to do, and difficult things happen, and it doesn't mean you've done anything wrong or that God's disappeared. He is with us, of course, in those difficulties, but yes, so we've stepped out into Stoke-on-Trent and we're pioneering the radio work in a deeper way. And our young daughter, she was then 10, came to me and said, "Mummy, I've got a lump on my neck." And through quite a bit of investigation, it was really thought it was just a cyst. And eventually, though, it came to light that it was thyroid cancer. And although it was a very dark tunnel that we had to go through, when you get news like that, you can't opt out and think, "No, I don't want to do. I don't want to face that." You have to just go through this tunnel. But I have to say, Dudley, that the very next day, I felt overwhelmed with this joy that bubbled up from within me. It was nothing to do with happiness, of course, but it was this joy. And I was singing choruses as I was just cleaning the house and singing praise to God. And I just knew Jesus was saying, "I'm with you. We're going through this together. Don't be afraid." And I just felt the overwhelming love of God in it. And bless her, she went through a big operation. Her whole neck was opened up. It was distressing, but the mystery of God's love for us in it. And she came through it. She came through.
2: I think, Dudley, for us, the balance of John 16:33, this is not faith in faith or denial of the reality, but when Jesus says, "In this life you will have trouble, take comfort, I've overcome the world," there's a balance in this. And we're very aware in the times that we live in of the persecuted church, of what they went through. But the great joy that we have is that we are aligned to the Savior, God Almighty, who through his death and resurrection gives us eternal life. That's the great reality of the early church for over 300 years, a totally persecuted church, which established Christendom across the globe. And now it's, 2.4 billion people on the planet are aligned somehow traditionally, culturally, experientially with the Holy Trinity.
0: Wow, it's phenomenal the way you put it, Chris. Incredible stuff. Gary, you just said a minute ago that you

0: precious. So it's the rock of Jesus. It's the rock of his, the truth of his love, his finished work on the cross, his embrace of us as the loving shepherd king, that he enfolds us into his love and rest, regardless of whether circumstances are good or bad. We can rest in him in reality. It's not just trying to put it on in our minds. It's absolutely the anchor for our souls in resting in his love, whether, like I said, in good or bad situations. And it was undeniable, Dudley. I just felt this come up from within the depth of me, that living water of just the peace of I am with you. You can rejoice in the truth that I have overcome death. I'm going to get you through this. And we didn't know what the outcome was going to be, but this joy is beyond the natural thinking.
1: Mm-hmm. It's almost, as you're explaining it, it's almost like a choice, isn't it? You can choose to be joyful under the circumstances.
2: I think that's the important thing, Dudley, of faith, is that God is the author and perfecter of our faith. But, you know, we do have the responsibility as followers of Christ to, if all of the issues of life come out of the heart, we need to. And what we often say in our fellowship is that, you know, if you've got these existential big questions of life, you need a telescope to see the eternal, but you also need to work with a microscope in the day to day. And what is God intimately, relationally doing with you in terms of your journey? Where are you going? What's it all about? And I think that the difference between the happiness and joy, what C.S. Lewis said, you know, if I wanted to be happy, as you said, Dudley, you know, I'd have a bottle of port and, you know, et cetera, et cetera. And I'm not advocating, you know, I'm not advocating a bottle of port here. I'm just saying that there is a sense that joy, as Kerry said, is a deeper confidence that you're going somewhere and God is leading you and you're seeing the outcome of that process in what I call godly relational capital, that as you build up intimacy with God, when you go through the tough times, you have got something internally that you can draw on.
1: Fantastic. And all found in that incredible book, Got to Die to Live. We're going to take a little break, folks. We're going to be back after this.
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1: Hello to you. Thank you so much for joining us. This is Dudley Anderson, and you're listening to The Reality. Just to remind you, yes, indeed, The Reality is podcast at the website surereality.net, so you can go in there and listen again to this radio program. If we've spoken about anything today that you have some questions about or comments, I would love to hear from you. Drop me an email, dudley@surereality.net. Well, today on The Reality, we're speaking to Chris and Kerry Cole. We heard how each found Jesus in their youth, and God had planned for them to meet, get married, and follow his purposes to serve him in Christian music and media. But their happiness was knocked sideways when their little girl was diagnosed with thyroid cancer. With the threat of despair and depression clouding her faith, Mom Kerry says that her anguish gave way to supernatural joy. Facing the possible death of their little girl through cancer and many seeming difficulties in their lives, Chris and Kerry discovered that in Christ we die to the old to live to the new. Chris and Kerry Cole were dying to live. Let's continue chatting with Chris and Kerry today on The Reality. Well, it's so good to be with Chris and Kerry Cole today on The Reality, and we've been listening to some of the tough times that you've had in your lives and how you came to know Jesus, depending on Christ and the strength, and yes, the joy of the Lord, which is our strength in various circumstances in life. Chris, but then you were involved in some sort of media work way back in Belgium when you

0: were a DJ. And you ended up as a DJ back in Plymouth in England. How did you get into Christian radio?
1: Well, I was involved in my early days. I was DJing back in the early 70s. We'd been quite successful with our discotheque in the 70s. We kind of introduced disco to Belgium. And a guy that was really influential in my life is a guy called Dr. Fred Ludinius. He gave me a prophetic word about reaching thousands, no millions, for Christ through media. I didn't even know what a prophetic word was, Dudley. I just knew that God was drawing me to back to Plymouth. My family are from Cornwall and Plymouth, and I was coming home. I left everything. I mean, I did leave everything. I left my prized possession. I gave my record collection away. I gave all my shares away in the restaurants and the discotheque. And I came over to see my parents, because what had happened to me was so profound. My jaw dropped for ages. It's just, wow, it meant so much to me to experience Jesus. But I always been fairly entrepreneurial, and I put a program together on contemporary Christian music because God had used a very powerful track from Bob Dylan called Slow Train Coming, You Gotta Serve Somebody, which is really why we say the book, Gotta Die to Live. You gotta serve somebody, maybe the devil, maybe the Lord. And as you know, Dudley, right now there's revivals going on all over the world. But when I came and put a show together, I submitted it to the local radio station, and the religious people didn't like it because it was just putting contemporary Christian music with scripture. But the station manager is a pioneer in his own right. Bob Hussle loved it, and he basically told the charity, the religious committee, I need this on air. And that was the start of our radio ministry, and the first program was called The Solid Rock of Jesus Christ.
0: Just to interrupt you, that was it wasn't a Christian radio station per se, was it?
1: No, it was a secular radio station.
0: Okay. Yep.
1: But it was very hard to sustain Christian media. I'm sure you're well aware of this yourself, Dudley, because the church is based on tithes, offerings, and gifts and generosity, which is great. But sustaining Christian media, not an easy process. So God had given me a business which is still running today called Cornerstone Advertising and Marketing. It's now called Cornerstone Vision. But it was my tent-making ministry that really resourced Kerry and I so that we could volunteer and give to the ministry side of what is now Cross Rhythms.
0: Okay, Cross Rhythms. 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
1: 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We used to have one in Stockton, but we're progressing to DAB. So we're internet. You can listen to Cross Rhythms Plymouth or Cross Rhythms Stoke all over the world, as you know, Dudley. And that's the beauty now of social media and internet. So, but John and Heather, who have been with me for 30 years, he now runs Cross Rhythms. He's the CEO. They have a vision for what they call is X Rhythms, which is trying to reach the 16 to 23-year-old generation on podcasts, which is like what we're doing here, podcast audio. They're looking at video, and but just empowering a younger generation to get involved. So we're still doing what we've always been doing, which is basically just trying to provide hope to the hopeless in Jesus.
0: Absolutely. So just to make it clear that, this program, The Reality, goes out outside of the United Kingdom. You're talking specifically within the UK. Going back a number of years, 20-odd years back in the United Kingdom, religious programming was controlled by the state broadcaster, the BBC. I believe you're also involved with an organization called UCB, United Christian Broadcasting, and they, at that stage, were trying to get a license or a way forward for dedicated Christian radio. So it's all come together since then. Were you involved in any of that in those days?
1: Yes, we were involved in the early days. In 86, I met Ian Mackey and Gareth Littler in Plymouth. We were trying to help them with the establishment of UCB. At the time, Peter Meadows was developing Premier Radio. We built a very good relationship with them, and we began to collaborate. So that's why we moved up to Stoke-on-Trent, and Gareth gave us a station for the youth called UCB Cross Rhythms, and we were excited. And what I would say about Gareth is that Gareth's main function was really to try and break open, as you say, Dudley, the freedom of Christian broadcasting. I think the technology came about at the right time, but people don't know it, but Gareth got a petition together of 270,000 names, which the government lost. So we are fighting. I would say to anybody listening to this, we are fighting now in liberal Western democracy, freedom of speech, freedom of conscience, and of course, especially freedom of religious conscience. So if you're listening to Christian or religious broadcasting from a Christian perspective, please pray and be encouraged by what's doing, because our voice is going to be more vital as the years progress.
0: Fantastic indeed. Absolutely. Chris and Kerry, been fantastic speaking to you. But just before we wind up, I want to turn back to you, Kerry. And I mentioned the book, Gotta Die to Live. That's your latest book. You've written some other books, haven't you?
2: Yes, I have. I started off with an art style book that I had a painter do 12 oil paintings for, which illustrates a poem, The Purple Veil, which is all to do with the inner journey of sort of breaking down the idols of where we look for love apart from God, and how, and it leads to the Father Heart of God, and just a real sense of actually we need to be connected to the real source of love itself before we can really ever hope to love another person. So that's the journey of that in an illustrated, artistic way, looking at the brokenness of relationships when we try and do relationships without understanding what true love is, which so that's what that is. And then I did a novel called Exit Darkest, which is based very much on that, the art style book, but it just puts into a language of a novel the journey, the same journey really of finding yourself shortchanged, broken and hurt through relationship breakdown when you're not really connected to the love source. And so it looks quite deeply into relationships and where we search for love, but leading to the love of God. Yeah,
0: fantastic. And Got to Die to Live, it's almost a contradiction in terms. How do I die to live?
1: You know, as a church pastor, we struggle with sometimes the consumerism of our faith in the Western world. It can become what's in it for me. And I suppose the Got to Die to Live is the cross is a wonderful revelation of compassion. To become a prisoner to love, you find true freedom. Therefore, that's, I think, the foundation of Gotta Die to Live.
2: And I think it is in losing our lives we find them. And for me, it's how have I been able to lose things that I held on to as precious, like even a shyness. I was so shy I couldn't even speak to people, and I had to see, you know, Jesus's power is far greater than that. I can lay that down. I can invite him in to change me and transform me, because Christ does live obviously within us, and so it's yielding to his Holy Spirit and letting go, just dying to self. But yeah, it's a key.
0: Galatians 2:20, I've been crucified with Christ. It is no longer I who live, but Christ who lives in me. And the life I now live in the flesh, I live by faith in the Son of God who loved me and gave himself up for me.
2: Perfect.
0: Fantastic. Chris and Kerry Cole, thank you so much for joining us today on The Reality. In the last half hour or so, we've been listening to Chris and Kerry Cole sharing a little bit about their life and their work. If you'd like to know more about Chris and Kerry, please drop me an email, dudley@surereality.net. We've been talking about dying to self to live to the newness that God has given us. In Christ, we are new creations, the Bible says. The old is gone and the new has come. If you'd like to know more about that, I would love to receive an email from you. Again, that email address is dudley@surereality.net. 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
5: The Lord sent me here to water the seed that's down inside of you, because something is about to happen. Now, I had him bring me some water so I could throw some water at it. And there's something you got to understand about catching this water. That if you catch this water, water only works if there's something in the ground. I ain't gonna wet all y'all. Y'all might as well go back. That's going to take too long. Listen to what I'm teaching. Listen to what I'm teaching. Water only works if there's something in the ground. Nobody else come. Here she comes. Y'all don't, you can't get blessed because you don't obey. Water. Water. I'm done. I ain't doing no more. Water only works. Watch this. Water only works if there's something in the ground. You can't water concrete and grow roses. You can't throw water on bricks and grow corn. Water only works if there's something in the ground. I learned this a long time ago about preaching. You can preach the same message to the same people at the same time, get in the car and ride home, and one person got it and one person didn't. One person can be bored while the other person is getting blessed, because water only works. Water only works if there's something in the ground. If you don't have a destiny, if you don't have a hope, if you don't have something concealed in you, ministry doesn't do you any good. But if way down, beneath all your mistakes, your flaws, your failure,

church this morning because God's going to put some water on your destiny. And when God throws water,

Welcome to Elevate Ministries International. I am Minister Cassandra Powder, and my theme today is Depend on His Love. Glory be to God. And my scripture is taken from Ephesians chapter 5, verses 17 to 19, and it reads, that Christ may dwell in your hearts through faith, that you, being rooted and grounded in love, may be able to comprehend with all the saints what is the width, the length, the depth, and the height, to know the love of Christ which passes knowledge, that you may be filled with all the fullness of God. Hallelujah. When I think of the glory of God, when I think of the fact that I serve a God that is omnipresent, when I think about the fact that I serve a God that is all-powerful, my pores raise at times when I think about the magnitude, the height and the depth according to the scripture, the length and the width of the love that God has for me. That God looked through the corridors of time and saw Cassandra Powder and decided to die for me. When I think about the many times that I disappointed God, that I let him down, and he still chose to love me. He still chose to choose me. Glory be to God, to work in his kingdom. I am humbled when I think about the love of God. Glory be to God. I don't know who you are today. You might be going through situations where you're fed up. Your marriage is going wrong. Your prayer life is practically dead. Your business probably has gone cold. You seem as though that you have lost your way. When you look at your life, you have strayed so far from God. I'm here to tell you that the love that God has for you has no limits, neither no boundaries. Oh, glory be to God, as the scripture says, that we may understand. Hallelujah. As it says, we may be able to comprehend, or we may be able to understand with all the saints what is the width, the length, the depth, and the height, to know the love of Christ which passeth all knowledge, that you may be able to be filled with all the fullness of God. When the love of God exists inside of you, hallelujah, somebody, it's not a problem for you to pray for your brother, for your sister, for your mother, for your father, because part, hallelujah, of the characteristics of Christ is his love dwelling inside of you. As the scripture says, that Christ may dwell in your hearts through faith. Glory be to God. By faith, we know that God loves us. By faith, we know that God is there petitioning for us. By faith, we know, hallelujah, that our mediator, Jesus Christ, the Son of God, continues.

0: that he has for you. Glory be to God. You will understand that you can depend on his love. Be assured today, as you go through today and situations face you, that you must understand and must remember that you can depend on the love of God. Blessings, my brother and my sister. Blessings to you as I declare freedom in your mind, that you will understand the height, the depth. Oh, glory be to God. Hallelujah. The length and the width of the love that God has for you. Praise God. Hallelujah.
1: Do you want a real answer when you ask someone how they're doing?
2: Welcome to Reaching Your World with Luis Palau. There's a time for lighthearted conversation, but not when it covers up a real struggle. Here's Luis to help you get beyond the chit-chat.
1: How often do you ask someone, hey, how are you? And they automatically respond, fine. I do it myself. But you can detect when a person doesn't really mean it. Their facial expression or tone tells you they're actually not fine at all. So, instead of coming alongside to help bear their burden, we often walk away. The problem with excusing ourselves from reaching out with the love of Jesus is that we can get in God's way. When we don't tell people about Jesus, we prevent the healing work that he wants to accomplish through us. The Bible tells us that Jesus Christ washed his disciples' feet. Remember that? And when he finished, he said, I have set you an example that you should do as I have done for you. The kind of foot washing Christ is talking about is more than a physical act. It is a humbling of our heart. It's a willingness to set aside our personal agenda to reach out to someone who is hurting or lacking peace. Whose feet do you need to wash? Today, will you lend a listening ear and a compassionate heart? Whose burden will you bear? And as you do, ask God to present you with the opening to share his good news. This is really living, don't you think? This is Luis Palau.
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0: foresight. The book of Jeremiah 31:3 says, "The Lord appeared to us in the past, saying, I have loved you with an everlasting love. I have drawn you with an unfailing kindness." I just want to encourage us today of God's love. God's love is beyond human love. In fact, 1 John 3:16 says, "This is how we know what love is. Jesus Christ laid down his life for us." His love has no limitation. We are loved beyond measures. No matter what sin we have committed, how far we are away from God, his love for us never changes. His arms are widely open to receive us. We deserve nothing, but God gives us everything. True love comes from God. Our prayer today should be, "Lord, help us love like we had been loved." God loves each of us as if there is only one of us. Stay blessed, stay in God, trust God.
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1: Waiting too long, you complaining too long. As soon as he began to praise him, he began to feel.

0: men relinquish their roles, they have opened the door for the devil. Isaiah chapter 3, verse 12 says, the nation of Israel was in trouble because it says your women rule you. The lack of leadership brought women to the forefront so that they became the dominant leadership in the culture. And he says to them, and therefore your nation is in trouble. Not because women were insignificant or insufficient, but because men had relinquished their roles. The role of the church is to call men to their biblical roles as men, to be reminded from God's definition what a man is, what a man is supposed to be, and what a man ought to seek to become. The first thing that men ought to be doing is leading out in prayer. Most of the time in church, when it comes to prayer meeting, there are women. When it comes to sports, there's men. When chaos erupted in the Garden of Eden, Adam, where are you? He always starts with men, because you have been divinely ordained to lead. He says, I want men in every place to call down heaven to earth so that heaven interferes with
1: earth's reality. Hey everyone, I am Zach Forsyth. The book of Jeremiah 31:3 says, the Lord appeared to us in the past saying, I have loved you with an everlasting love. I have drawn you with an unfailing kindness. I just want to encourage us today of God's love. God's love is beyond human love. In fact, 1 John 3:16 says, this is how we know what love is. Jesus Christ laid down his life for us. His love has no limitation. We are loved beyond measures. No matter what sin we have committed, how far we are away from God, his love for us never changes. His arms are widely open to receive us. We deserve nothing, but God gives us everything. True love comes from God. Our prayer today should be, Lord, help us love like we had been loved. God loved each of us as if there is only one of us. Stay blessed, stay in God, trust God.

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0: This is John Jenkins for Teaching Missions International. Welcome to our broadcast of Dave's Devotion for today. In today's devotion, An Undivided Heart, Dave reminds us that at the heart of growing in God is learning from Him. And now, Dave's devotion. When we first became Christians, my wife Pam and I attended a non-denominational Bible study that took place in an Episcopal church on Monday evenings. It was called, oddly enough, the Monday Night Bible Study. Pretty catchy, right? I had been exposed to Bible teaching for most of my life, but I had never been to one like this. The teacher was Keith Rowland, a college student our age. Everyone in the class was either in high school or college. Keith was a gifted teacher. We studied the text together and prayed together and did ministry together, praying for healing and asking God to meet the practical needs that people had. It was a wide open time with God, and we were seeing Him act in exciting ways. I still look back on that time in wonder, thinking about the amazing things God did during those evening hours. We weren't just learning Bible verses. We were learning practical ways to live out biblical truth. Today, let's keep that in mind as we listen to a short passage from Psalm 86. Teach me your way, Lord, and I will live by your truth. Give me an undivided mind to fear your name. I will praise you with all my heart, Lord my God, and will honor your name forever. Psalm 86, 11 through 12. In this passage, the psalmist tells us how we can live our lives in line with God and His Word. The psalmist cries, "Teach me your way, O Lord, and I will live by your truth." You and I cannot live God's way unless He teaches us His way. We can't find it on our own, and no teacher, no matter how good he is, can help if God doesn't teach us. Then the psalmist says, "Give me an undivided mind to fear your name." Some translations say, "Give me an undivided heart." Then he says, "I will praise you, O Lord my God, with all my heart." Notice the emphasis, an undivided heart, and with all my heart. It's so important that we don't have divided hearts. God wants our hearts to be totally yielded to Him. You may have heard the old saying, "Don't put all of your eggs in one basket." But in today's passage, we're encouraged to put all of our eggs in God's basket. He's our only option. There can be no plan B. I'll let you in on a mystery that I've discovered over the years. The further we go in God, the fewer the options He makes available to us. The way becomes narrower and narrower until ultimately we must find our total satisfaction in Him. It's not God plus something else. It's God all by Himself. That's an undivided heart. We don't look anywhere else. We only look to God for our lives, our satisfaction, and our peace. Today, let's agree to ask God to teach us His way. God, please give us undivided hearts. And when our hearts are undivided, it's very good news. Thanks for listening, everyone. To learn more about Dave's devotions, get a transcript or replay a broadcast, visit teachmi.com/Dave. 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
1: There's darkness upon the face of the deep, and the Spirit of God moved upon the face of the waters. The Spirit of God, there is Ruach Elohim. He's the blast of God. He's the breath of God. He's the wind of God. The Lord is that Spirit. He is God. Ruach Elohim.

0: 30 seconds and speak in his language tonight. We're not afraid of recording in tongues. We're not ashamed to speak the language of angels. Alua Bara
1: Etala Baseleka Barede. Coming up on The Potter's Touch.
2: I came to tell you this morning that something that you have been wrestling with, that have been coming at you and threatening you, God said he's going to bring that thing to his knees.
3: This is The Potter's Touch.
2: Hey everybody, I'm so excited to have the opportunity to share the word of the Lord with you, and the word will work if you work it. That's why I want you to be a student of the word. I want you to be a scholar of the word. I want you to be somebody who ingest, digest, and appropriate the word in your way so that we can see the fruit of God's word in your life. And to that end, I'm going to share this message with you today. The text before us today is the most lavish depiction of information relative to Satan's kingdom in the Gospels at all. And it comes through a man that we call Legion. Legion is not his name. We call him Legion. The Bible does not give his name. He is known by his problem. All of us have issues, but the issue doesn't have us. But if the issue gets control of you, after a while, people won't call you by your name. They'll call you by your problem. He a crackhead. When your name drops and your problem takes preeminence, you don't have the problem. Now the problem. They call him Legion. And Jesus encounters him as he comes to Gadarenes. My reason for visiting this text, it is validated by the fact that we have more information about Satan in this text than any of the other gospels. We know that this man is possessed by multitudes of demons, not a few, legions, plural. One legion would be many, but now we're not just counting individual demons, we're counting them by troops. So several troops of demons have been dispatched to attack this man, and they have been successful. The man is so controlled by demons that he has lost his sociological standing in the community. His domestic presence in the home has been taken. When Satan gets a hold on you, he will wreck your house and then he will go for your name. Excommunicate you from the fellowship of your society, isolate you by your predicament, and now the man is locked up in a cave, in a tomb, with chains around him. Chains around his ankles and around his wrists. Broken chains, because when the enemy gets control of your life, you become uncontrollable. No restraints. Lascivious means unrestrained action, means you don't stop at nothing. There are no boundaries. You can't stop. You can't help. You make rules and you break them. You make promises, you can't keep them. You keep breaking your chain. If you're here today and you keep breaking your chains, maybe something is pushing you over the edge. We know that there are legions, for there are many. We know that they are organized, because you can't be legions just because you're in a crowd. Like, this is not legions of believers, because it's a crowd of believers. If you were legions, you would break them down into a specific group. There are so many soldiers who make up a legion, and this is a certain legion, and this is legion number two, and this is legion number three, legion number four. And when I call for legion number five, I want you to march this way. Legion number two, I want you to come this way. Legion number three, move down this way. When you call demons legions, they're not just many, they are organized. See, you don't understand the level of the fight you've been in. You're not fighting against a devil that's not organized an attack against you. He has organized an attack and sat in the boardroom and called the plays to lead to your demise. And he didn't just start today. He started long time ago and said, let's sabotage her early, mess with his self-esteem. Let's give him temper tantrum. Let's give her weakness of confidence. Let's set her up. I want her molested by three. I want his father to leave him when he's safe. I don't want him to have the inner guts to be able to stand. Let's start the attack while he's still in diapers. And when they came down, when Jesus stepped down off the boat, here comes Legion with all of his demons running toward Jesus. His fingernails are like claws. His feet are rough and they look like paws. His hair has grown out. Chains are rattling behind him from the broken chains that have fallen off of him. He had been locked up in a cave and broken out again. And he's running to a, can you imagine just getting off a plane and here comes somebody running toward you with chains falling off them and they're salivating at the mouth and their hair is grown out and their fingernails look like claws? What a greeting. Just set your foot off the boat and here comes somebody slobbering and foaming and spitting at you, headed in your direction. And Jesus gets off the boat and looks at him. And what is astonishing, it looks like there is going to be an altercation, like two forces, one against the other, have met at a designated spot, and the fight is about, he's running toward Jesus. Where is Peter now? If ever was an ear to cut off, but before Peter could draw his sword, Legion falls to his knees. The disciples are shocked because the man who has the demons has fallen on the floor and he is worshiping. Jesus, if Legion were to come in here right now and start running down the aisle toward me right now, there are some folks in here that would, we would never get to find out what he was coming for, because Jesus had a little security, but it wasn't working that day. Peter didn't get to draw his sword, but Jesus didn't need any security, for greater is he that is in me than he that is in the world. And he brought him to his knees. I came to tell you this morning that something that you have been wrestling with, that has been coming at you and threatening you, God said he's going to bring that thing to his knees. Touch somebody and tell them it's going down. It's tough, but it's going down. It's an attack, but it's going down. It's strategic, but it's going down. You're outnumbered, but it's going down. They plan to destroy you, but it's going down. I'm trying to tell you that no weapon. Touch two or three people and say, it's going down, it's going down, it's going down. That's right, you ought to say it. You ought to let the devil hear you say it. You ought to let your trouble hear you say it. You ought to let your sickness hear you say it. You ought to let your situation hear you say it.

0: God. Somebody could leave right now. That's your word for today. That's your sermon for this morning. That's your message this Sunday. It's going down. You ought to go to work Monday morning. When the devil starts that mess, they bring it on if you want to. Because the Lord said it's going down. I'm tired of you running me and bossing me. You think you gonna knock me to my knees? The devil is a lie. I'm gonna knock you to your...
1: Still to come on The Potter's Touch.
0: Certain spirits hover over certain areas. Certain spirits hover over certain families. They're more prevalent in this family than they are in that family. 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
1: What attracts me to the text is this one distinctive. It would be different if Jesus had been in Gadarenes for a while and the man heard about it. The Bible says blind Bartimaeus heard that Jesus was passing by. The woman with the issue of blood saw that Jesus was passing, but he hadn't been there long enough for a rumor. He had just landed. And as soon as he stepped off the boat, the Bible said immediately. So I would say somebody told him, but the Bible says he was locked up by himself in the tombs. So my question is, how did he know? How did he know that Jesus was coming? Jesus didn't have a radio ministry. You couldn't go on his website and get his itinerary. He didn't use flyers. He didn't have any brochures. He didn't have any marketing strategists. How did he know? You don't hear no rumors in a tomb, no way. How did he know? Nobody could get along with him, so nobody was talking to him. How did he know? And I looked all up and down the text. And I couldn't figure out how he knew. I looked all through the fifth chapter. I saw some interesting stuff. I did. I saw when he got up off his knees, Jesus cast the legions of demons out of the man. It was so many demons that were in this one man, they filled up a herd in the swine. And a whole herd of swine couldn't handle the pressure that this one man had been under. And they said, before I live like this, I'll die in the river. And they died in the river. You know, you had enough pressure on you, it would have killed anybody else. But God bless you. I saw that. I saw how the demon said, suffer us not to leave the region. That let me know that they were principalities, because principalities have regions, and the devil does certain work in certain regions. And once he's worked in certain regions, he doesn't want to lose the investment of all the work that he's

family than they are in that family. Generational curses have been working for generations, planning your assassination. And they said, we've done too much work to have to leave this whole family. We've done too much work to have to leave this whole neighborhood. But Jesus drove them out of the whole region. Somebody say, get out of my house. I saw that. I saw how the man wanted to follow Jesus, and Jesus told him to go home. And I understood that, because he wanted to follow Jesus, because if you've ever been oppressed or possessed and you get delivered, you're delivered, but you're afraid. If you've ever been strung out on drugs and you get delivered, you're delivered, but you're kind of afraid. If you've ever been attached to a behavior and God sets you free, you don't like to play around near that kind of stuff anymore, because you don't want it to come back. So rather than play around, you say, Jesus, let me stay up under you. Let me stay close to you. Let me just praise your name. I'm afraid that if I go back to the same situation. Tell somebody, say, I got to be with Jesus. I got to be with him. I got to hang.

I saw that. I saw that. But I couldn't answer this question. How did he know that Jesus was coming? He broke his chains. He left his cave. He came running down to meet Jesus. How did he know Jesus was coming? I read all through the fifth chapter. I couldn't find it. So I flipped back to the fourth chapter. And the Bible says that Jesus got on the boat and said, let us cross over. I feel like preaching this morning. Let us cross over to the other side. You remember the story. They started sailing across the waters, and out of nowhere, a storm arose. Where did this storm come from? If the storm would have been present before they left, they wouldn't have left. Have you ever had a storm come out of nowhere? Just when you're about to get where you're trying to go, all hell breaks loose. The storm is a hurricane. Now, I understand a hurricane on an ocean, but what is a hurricane doing starting in the middle of a lake? A lake is too small to have a problem that big. And, oh, y'all don't hear what I'm saying. Some of y'all are saying, I'm too small to have a problem. But I told you, Satan is the prince of the air, and the storm broke out in the air while Jesus was asleep at the bottom of the boat. And here comes Peter, an experienced boatman. Don't know what rope to pull. Don't know what to turn. Whole life is out of control. And he runs and gets Jesus. And says, get up, Jesus. The boat is out of control. Somebody whose life is out of control, make some noise.

And Jesus got up out of the bed, wiped the sleep out of his eyes. Say, why y'all waking me up with this? This ain't nothing. Walks over to the bow of the ship and he said, peace. Stuff you're worried about, all that stuff you're hollering about, all that stuff you're making noise about, God said, peace. Be still. I still didn't get it. I said, what are you trying to tell me? He said, keep reading. And then it said, he rebuked the winds and the waves. I said, wait a minute, rebuked? Not commanded the winds and the waves. He rebuked the winds and the waves. When the Bible used the word rebuke, it's always about a spirit.

So now I see why he didn't have to fight the devil on the land. It's because he already fought him on the sea. And when the demon

said he had broke loose from the demons on the sea.

that's been lined up against you, you ain't gonna have to fight them. Because they already know you're coming. And that last battle was his last ditch fight.

I'm out of time. It's been a real joy to share the word of the Lord with you, but I am excited about what the word is going to do as you work the word that you heard. The word only works if you work it. So I want you to work that word and use it in your life so that you can evolve as we are all evolving into being the highest and best expression of ourselves. May God bless you. May heaven smile upon you till we meet again.

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0: storm was his last-ditch effort to circumvent your destiny. And when you rebuke that, all the other demons ahead of you are already falling on their knees. Because what God is about to do in you is totally unstoppable. If I'm preaching to you, give God a praise.
1: This is the Barber's Touch.
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0: God gives you resources so that you can make a difference. A difference. A difference. A difference. I'm not saying God minds you having things. I'm saying God minds things having you.

Hello, family. Grace and peace be multiplied unto you. I'm so grateful to God that he has chosen me to share with you and allow you to be here at this time so that we can get into the word and that God can bless us. Today's society wants us to focus solely on ourselves, but God is calling us to be so much more, to be givers and not just takers, to learn how to invest in other people. I want to share this message with you today. The cause. There is a cause for you, for your life, a purpose higher than yourself. Let's find it as we go into the word. Let's go. Look at somebody and say, is there not a cause? The definition of narcissism is, one of the definitions is excessive love or admiration of oneself. Just in love with you. Just in love with you. Just walk over to the mirror and go, excessive love of oneself. Narcissistic society is consumed with self. We've never seen it like we're seeing it today. The death of heroism, the death of exceptionalism, the death of commitment. All institutions that are built on people giving sacrificially are in trouble right now because people don't do anything that's not about them anymore. The same people who get up before the crack of day to get to work a job on time for $10 an hour, $7 on time, fighting through traffic, dodging people, moving in and out, driving your car like it's a motorcycle so you can hurry up and get to work to get a dollar. Those same people sit on Sunday morning on the side of the bed and say, I'm thinking about it. I'm gonna get past this part in a minute. Hang on, just hang on. I'll get past it. A narcissistic society. A narcissist girl meets a narcissist boy. They get married, try to have a union, and it never works. Because marriage is about sacrifice. It's not about you. It's not about what you want. It's not about what you need. It's not about how you feel. It's committing yourself to the higher cause of an institution of marriage and relationship. Somebody asked me, how did you all make it 30 years? I said, because we believed in something bigger than ourselves. You don't hear what I'm saying. We fought for something that was important. It was important. Sometimes

and not me and you. There has to be a us. Is there not a cause? Is there not a cause to tailor your behavior? Is there not a cause to put your shoulder to the plow and fight for something other than a paycheck? What do you fight for other than payday? When all of the saints of the ages gather, and those that were burned alive, and those that were crucified upside down, and those that were thrown in the snake pits for what they believe, and they all start talking about their sacrifice, what will we say? I couldn't even get a parking space near the door. I had to walk. Somebody talked about me. Somebody, they wouldn't let me preach. We're not going to have a testimony if we do not associate with the cause beyond ourselves. Do you realize that some people don't give anything to anyone? They just take and take and take and take. Write a list, if you will, of what you give to other people. See how long it is. See, if you write a list and we ask you to give your testimony, it'll be a great long list how God opened doors and made ways and sent help and sent resources. And you were out of food and somebody brought food over, and you were down to your last time and somebody handed you one of them holy handshakes with a $50 bill in it. Oh, thank you, Jesus. Thank you, Jesus. That's wonderful. But when did you reciprocate? When did you do something back for somebody else? When did you sow anywhere in anybody else's life? When did you bring dinner over? When did you scrub somebody's floor? Is there ever a time that you become a giver and not a taker? Do all roads lead back to you? No wonder you're stuck out there taking care of sheep, David. Until you believe in something bigger than yourself, you'll always be stuck on a mediocre job, making mediocre money, surrounded by mediocre people. Because if you think small, you live small. If you think small, you draw small people to you. Have you ever thought about anything bigger than your own survival? Why should God bless you? What benefit is it to the kingdom to just make you fat? God attaches resources to purpose. Deuteronomy is the Lord that maketh us rich. Yeah, that's right. That's right. But that riches is tied to a purpose. God is not interested in just making you fat so you can live large. That's not the goal. God gives you resources so that you can make a difference. A difference. A difference. A difference. I'm not saying God minds you having things. I'm saying God minds things having you. Where you worship it and you adore it, and the only time you sweat is so you can get some more of it. It's all about you. What do you do that's not about you? I want you to understand where this came from. This did not start on earth. This spirit of narcissism started in heaven with a self-enthroned, egotistical angel named Lucifer. Lucifer is Satan's alias name, the name he had before the fall. The fall came. How did he fall? The fall came because of his pride. Falls always will follow pride. Oh God, I'm preaching. I think I'm gonna get it myself. It will always come behind pride. Weakness can be strengthened. Sin can be forgiven. But when you got a proudful heart, you'll never humble yourself down low enough to get yourself together. Pride
cometh before a fall. Good God, help me preach. And then there are, in Isaiah, there are five things that Satan said that led to the fall. None of them was about us or about we. It was always about I. There are the five I wills that led to the fall. There are five I wills that started in heaven. He said, I will ascend into heaven. He said, I'm going to take over the throne of heaven. I will exalt my throne above the stars of God. I will sit also upon the mount of the congregation in the sides of the north. I will ascend above the heights of the clouds. I will be the Most High God. Nothing is ever enough. Nothing is ever enough. There is no sensation of humility or humbling yourself down. You just want more, more, more, more until finally he says, I will exalt myself above God. Boom! That's when it all started falling down.

0: as water and wild as Willie, but God kept using him because David kept humbling himself. For against thee, O God, have I sinned. Have mercy upon me. Forgive me. Wash me. Make me over again. Anything, but don't let me be proud. I will. Make a list for what you do for people you're not related to. Scratch all your kids off that list you was making of all the stuff you did. Because whatever you did for them, you were supposed to do it. You don't get no trophy for feeding your kids. You're supposed to feed your kids. They didn't come here by themselves. That doesn't make you a hero. You're supposed to feed them. I'm sick of what passes for exceptional today. Now we want to give trophies for people doing what they should have been doing anyway. You should have took care of me when I was sick. You should have helped me out the bed. That's what we got married for, in sickness and in health, for better or for worse, for richer or poor. You don't get no trophy for cleaning the house. You're supposed to clean the house. Oh, help me. You don't get no trophy for loving your babies. You're supposed to love your baby. What else did you do? What else? What would be on your list if you scratched you and the kids and your kin people? What else did you do? Who else did you help? Can you make a list at all? What have you done with 40 years? Besides pay the rent, all your money spent. What you gonna do when the rent is due? I mean, what else, other than the vicious cycle of normal survival?
1: Still to come on The Potter's Touch.
0: Slap your neighbor and tell them there's a king in you. There's a king in you. There's a conqueror in you. There's a king in you. There's a conqueror in you. There's a victor in you. There's overcoming power in you.

0: 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Somebody shout power.
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take up your cross and follow something outside of yourself, you're not really my disciple. Paul says, in the last days, men shall become lovers of themselves. He said, one of the signs of the last times is narcissism. It occurred to me that every great thing down through history, every great general, every great president, every great civil rights leader, every great person that's notable, that's worth studying, that gets mentioned in the Hall of Fame of Excellence, is somebody who found a cause bigger than themselves. Somebody who lived for something outside of themselves. Selflessness. Selflessness. It's amazing. It's amazing. It's hard to even speak about it because you don't even see it. How shall I describe it? How shall I explain it? We don't see it anymore. We don't see it anymore. Not even in little ways. We don't see it anymore. The desire to serve something bigger than you. And you get no credit. You get no name recognition. You get no special seating. You get no special anything. Jesus laid aside his garments, wrapped himself up in a towel, got down on the floor and started washing feet. Whose feet have you washed? And you wonder why God doesn't bless you any more than he has. Just sustaining you, never moving beyond sustenance to success. Why should God invest in you when every effort is about you? In the last days, men will love themselves. How could you love a woman? You're too in love with you. Could you love a man? You too in love with you. You're just trying to find somebody to run your fan club. How will we get volunteers who volunteer for more than preferred seating? Who labor and don't get credit and work when nobody's looking and serve something that they believe in. Oh, let me go back to that. Do you believe in anything other than you? Because you can't serve what you don't believe in. Are you the Lord of your church? David was stuck tending sheep every day until he associated himself with the cause that was bigger than himself. That's when his life began. That's when God started opening doors.

likelihood of our children graduating, dissipating, and our sons and daughters locked up in jail and cracking cocaine becoming a norm and killing becoming something that you sit and eat dinner while they rattle off who all got murdered last night? Is there not a cause? Or is this just another event center, a social gathering for us to come together and perform with Christian overtones? Why should God bless you when all you do is about you? What kind of return will the kingdom get from you being blessed? Or are you building your own kingdom? Nowadays, as soon as they learn three scriptures, they start a church. Oh, we got so many churches. I'm going to start, and the name will be bigger than the whole thing. The Christian Coalition of Social Entrepreneurs of Ambassadors by Faith in Christ Incorporated. In your living room. In your living room. When you could be a part of something that's bigger than you, that affected your generation, that changed the world. But because your ego has to be fed every day, you don't get enough acknowledgement in this environment. Your pride gets crucified in this environment. You gotta come out where you can be seen, even if it's an audience of two. Is there not a cause? Will you invest in something that's not about you? Serve something that is beyond you. Because if you do it, God will open up the windows of heaven and pour you out a blessing that you won't have room enough to receive. What I want you to see, I'll make this point in close, is that David was stuck with the sheep, playing the role of a little under shepherd. Sheep dung in between his toes. Wool all over him, dirt and dung, until he heard about this uncircumcised Philistine that stood up against the armies of Israel and was making mockery of God. And David didn't have any money, he didn't have any title, he didn't have any recognition, he didn't have any position, but he was outraged. Anytime you are outraged about something, anytime you got passion about something, that is an indicator that you're about to step into your purpose and into your destiny. He said, I don't know how I'm going to get in there. I don't know what I'm going to do, but I'm going down there to make a difference. I'm going in. I'm not coming in at a high level. He came down there as an errand boy, bringing somebody lunch, but he got around the conversations of greatness. You can't be around the conversations of weakness and become great. You got to be connected with the conversations of greatness, because greatness is contagious. He got down there and he was running errands, bringing lunch. And all of a sudden he said, wait a minute. Who is this uncircumcised Philistine that he would come up against the armies of God? And all of a sudden, when he found his cause, doors started flying open in his life. As long as he was just getting the wool off the sheep and taking care of himself, no doors opened in his life. But the moment he found a cause bigger than himself, all of a sudden doors begin to fly open. I'm gonna spend the last few moments of this message preaching to people who have found something bigger than themselves. Get ready for the doors to fly open in your life. Get ready for God to make a way out of no way. Get ready for God to fight off your enemies. You ain't gotta fight your enemies. God's gonna fight your enemies. Get ready for God to open up doors and make ways and move mountains in your behalf. I dare you to praise God where you are.

into Washington the other day, and we hit an air pocket, and the plane began to rock real bad. I've been flying a long time, but this is real bad. We hit a pocket and everything we had started falling over. The devil said, you gonna die right here, right today, on this plane. I told the devil, you're a liar, and the truth is not in you. Not because I've been so good, not because I've been so holy, not because I've been so special, but I know I can't die yet, because I'm not finished. I got something else to do. I got something else to say.

0: finished. Tell every witch, I'm not finished. Tell depression, I'm not finished. Tell every hater, I'm not finished. 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Shout it. Your giant is waiting on you. Take off your house shoes, shake your hair down, and get started on the ride of a lifetime.
1: We've been talking a lot about purpose. I've been thinking a lot about purpose. I've been living my life on purpose and understanding the greater cause and the greater good to which I have been called. And I've written a book to help you find your destiny, because I believe it is my destiny to help you find yours. The more you walk into it, the more you step into it, the more you realize it, the more fulfilled I am, because he has used me to be an instrument for you. Let me service you with this book. It helped to guide my life, all of my life, these principles, and I want to share them with you, because what you're busy doing might not be the business God called you to.
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1: There is more.
4: If you don't care about the cause, you're not going to be committed to it. God's not going to call you to something where you have no care. It is your care that empowers you. But if you've been raised in a narcissistic environment, you've not been taught to care about anything other than you. And that's why you're stuck with the sheep. And the king inside of you is screaming, because you were put here for a cause. You were put here for a cause, not a job. God didn't put you on earth for a job. God didn't bring you to the planet for a job. God gave you the job for the cause. God let you go to school for the cause.

0: coming up on The Potter's Touch.
1: I can tell by how effective it is when I get it in the right place with the right thing. It becomes effective. It's not enough that it's clean. If it's not effective, it's still gonna frustrate its purpose. But my God, it's look at how it's affecting external things when I find out its purpose. You may be living a long time, but if you don't find out your purpose, you will never be effective.
2: This is the Potter's Touch.
1: Greetings, friends. I'm so glad to have this opportunity to make this presentation. I believe that there is going to be healing and direction and focus that comes through the word of the Lord that we're going to share today. The message is called The Core of Transformation. The core, not the transforming. You've been praying about the transforming, but I'm talking about getting to the core. We need to take time to seek God to answer the important questions. Some of those questions is, what is my core? Who am I stripped down from who I had to be and who people think that I am? What is my core? Number two, what has God called me to do? And number three, what is my purpose? If you're interested in understanding the uniqueness of you, you won't want to go anywhere because the Word of God is going to unveil you at your core. Take a look at this. How many people know you're saved? Okay. What's saved about you? Saved is a term. Salvation is past tense, means a transaction has occurred. What is saved about you? Is your body saved? Okay. Is your mind saved? Now all you got to do is think back a minute. You know your body's not saved. You wouldn't have to use deodorant if your body was saved. You know your body's not saved. Don't sit there and go into a trace. You don't need to understand theology. Just use common sense. Look at them wrinkles. You know your body's not saved. Look at them stretch marks. You know your body's not saved. You know your body's not saved. Your body's not saved. Your body's falling apart. Why are you using it? It's decaying. Why are you walking around it? You know your body's not saved. You know your mind is not saved. You're sitting up there now thinking something crazy. You know your mind is not saved. So if you are saved at all, your spirit is saved. Your spirit is saved, born again, born again. That's what's born again, is your spirit is born again. That's what's been delivered, is your spirit. And that's the most important part of you, because you are a spirit, you have a soul, you live in a body. Your spirit is saved right now. Your mind, which is your memory, your emotions, and what we often call your soul, is being saved. Your spirit is saved, your mind, your soul is being saved, and your body shall be saved. Okay? In my spirit, I am saved. In my mind, I am being saved. In my body, I shall be saved. The redemption of my body, according to the book of Romans, is my blessed hope. My body has not been redeemed yet. It shall be redeemed. Mortality shall put on immortality. Corruptible shall put on incorruptible. Death shall be swallowed up in life. And then shall it be declared, O death, where is thy sting? O grave, where is thy victory? That is the blessed hope of the church. The body shall be saved. It shall be saved. Planted in corruption, raised in incorruption. Planted in mortality, raised in immortality. We shall see him as he is, and we shall be like him. Changed in the moment, in the twinkling of an eye. We shall be like him. The redemption of our body is our blessed hope. It shall be. It will be. It's gonna be. It's gotta be, but it ain't yet. My spirit is saved. My spirit is saved. I'm not worried about who can kill my body. My spirit is saved. All you do if you kill my body is to separate my spirit from my body. To be absent from my body is to be present with the Lord. Shoot me right now before my head hits the ground, I'll be with my Savior. To be absent in the body is to be present with the Lord. boom, while it's still hooking me up and shocking my chest, I'm there in the presence of the Lord right there. My spirit is saved right now. Not gonna be saved, is saved right now. I have right now everlasting life, not in my body, in my spirit. I have everlasting life. I shall never die in my spirit. Stab me and you can't kill me. Shoot me and you can't destroy me. I have everlasting life right now. I have been changed completely, washed in the blood, redeemed from the curse of the law, set free from sin and death. There is therefore now no condemnation to them that are in Christ Jesus. I have passed from death unto life. My life is hid in Christ with God. It is no more I that liveth, but Christ that liveth in me. And the life that I now live in the flesh, I live by the faith of the Son of God who loved me and gave himself a ransom for me. I am washed in the blood, redeemed, redeemed. But my mind is being saved. And so how do I expedite this change in an area that has me in process? My mind is in process. Why is that important? It is with the mind that we serve the Lord. That's what the Bible said. It is with the mind that we serve the Lord. So the thing that I serve the Lord with isn't fully changed yet. So I serve the Lord with something that isn't fully changed yet. It's still in process. It's still going through changes. So I could serve him at 7 and serve myself at 8. Because depending on what impulse is being transmitted to the soul, that's what it responds to, because it is still being fed both from the flesh and from the spirit. And consequently, I am constantly in conflict. I'm constantly in conflict. And I bet you a silver dollar and a rabbit's foot, so are you. I know you don't look like it this morning. I know you don't act like it and you got your church face on, but I bet you somewhere up under Deacon Wilson is still Slick Willie. Fighting for equal time. And the Bible says you must be transformed by the renewing of your mind. That ye may prove, this is the goal, that ye may prove what is that good and acceptable and perfect will of God. I want to prove what is the will of God. I want to prove what is the will of God. But I want you to understand that this transformation goes deeper than morality. Because I can live moral, which is the goal, I can live clean, which is the goal. I can live a Christ-like life, which is the goal, and abstain from everything that you say or the Bible says is wrong, which may be the goal. But if I don't fulfill my purpose, let me show you this way. Let me show you this way. I got this peeler up here, and it's clean, and it's washed, and it's sharp, and it's holy. It's holy. It's clean as it can be. But as long as it is clean and holy and pure and not functional, what good is it that it is clean if it is not functional? It's shaped funny. It sure is shaped funny. And the shape suggests that whoever created it had something in mind for it when it was created. They never would have made it the way that they made it and shaped it the way that they shaped it and curved it the way they curved it if they didn't have something in mind for it. But if I've never seen one before and I get it and I make it mine, I don't know what to do with it. So maybe I can write with it. But it doesn't write. Maybe, what can I do? Maybe I can sew with it. Let me see. No. I can't sew with it. There's something about the shape of it that suggests it's supposed to do something. It sure is funny. It doesn't look like nothing else I got up here. Its shape suggests its use. I'm trying to find its purpose. I've spent a lot of time trying to find its purpose. I think I'm on to something. I can tell by how effective it is when I get it in the right place with the right thing. It becomes effective. It's not enough that it's clean. If it's not effective, it's still gonna frustrate its purpose. But my God, it's look at how it's affecting external things when I find out its purpose. You may be living a long time, but if you don't find out your purpose, you will never be effective. And I can tell that you're not effective because you're not having an effect on the world around you, because you are not in the place that you need to be in to prove what is that good and acceptable and perfect will of God. You can prove it when you start functioning in your purpose and you start becoming what you were created to be and start moving in the avenues that you were created. Look at how prosperous, how effective, how functional you are when you are in the place that you were created to function.
0: Still to come on The Potter's Touch.
1: I'm coming out of my worry. I'm coming out of my pretension. I'm coming out of my religion. I'm coming out of my form. I'm coming out of my fashion. And I'm coming down to my core. And my core is not religion. It is always relationship. It is always relationship. You cannot be fruitful without relationship. You cannot have a baby without relationship. You cannot get the tree out of the apple without relationship. And you can't be prosperous without relationship. And you can't relate to other people until you have related to yourself. Who are you at your core?
0: It's time to endure the race. Join young adults at Running Reckless 2015 with Bishop T.D. Jakes, Cora Jakes Coleman, Ontario Green, Samuel Rodriguez, Chris Hill, Keon Henderson, Stephen Furtick, and Power Sessions with Real Talk Kim and Nick Nilsson, along with musical guests Kim Walker-Smith and Ty Tribbett. 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
1: Your future is not in your peelings. Your future is not in your fruit. Your future is in your core. You are going to be transformed by your core. The apple becomes a tree when you get to the core. You cannot transform the peelings. You cannot transform the fruit. You can only transform when you get down to the core. At your core, who are you?
3: Come on. That's good.
1: At your core, who are you? So one tip is, what do you care about? The second tip is, what are you concerned about? What gets on your nerves? What irritates you? What upsets you? What can you not stand to see out of place or out of order? Because you are the most passionate to change the things you are the most concerned about. But because you have been trained to think that somebody needs to do something about what you care about, and you don't realize that you are the somebody you've been waiting on, you keep waiting on somebody to fix something that you have the power to fix yourself, because you have the care and the concern to be able to change it. You cannot change what you're unconcerned about. Messy people can't clean the house. Messy people can't clean the house because it doesn't bother them. You come in the house and you're going nuts, and you say, I don't see how you can live like that. And they say, child, come on in if you can get in. You know, the best people to clean a house is people who can't stand a messy house. They have the power and the energy to clean up the house. And you know why some of you can't clean the house? Because you don't care nothing about it. It doesn't bother you. It doesn't concern you that it's messy. As long as it doesn't concern you, you can't change it. Anything that concerns you, you can change. Anything that concerns you, you can change. Anything that concerns you, you can change. Anything that concerns you, you can change. Anything that concerns you, you can change. Anything that concerns you, you can change. You know why Peter could walk on the water when the other disciples didn't? Because it concerned him that Jesus was out there on the water. And he said, Lord, if that's you, bid me to come. He was the only one concerned about it, and he was the only one who had the power to walk out there and do it. Who are you at your core? At your core, at your core. Not what you learned to be to survive, not what was inflicted on you by some external person. Get down to the core. Stop allowing your past to manipulate you and control you, and get down to the core, and then you are authentic, and then you find your future and your finances and your prosperity and your creativity. Because when you get down to your core, that's where your blessings are going to come from, because you're going to be effective and you're going to be at your best when you are at your core. I was talking to a preacher the other day, told me he was called to preach. I said, so what? So what? You're called to preach. What does that mean? As if preaching were the goal? Preaching is the method, but it's not the goal. You have to find the purpose and then use the preaching as the method to accomplish the purpose. But if you don't find the purpose, you're just preaching for the sake of preaching. That's like somebody driving around in circles in their car to say they're a driver. You may be a driver, but you're not going anywhere. The car is only good when you aim it at something. Oh my God, you got all kinds of talent. It may not be preaching, it may be something else, but what is the purpose? You gotta stop driving around in circles. You gotta be transformed by the renewing of your mind. The renewing of your mind is going back to the seed of who you are. Go back to your core. When in doubt, go back to your core. When in doubt, go back to your core. When in doubt, go back to your core. You're losing something, go back to the core. You want it back? You want to rekindle it? You want to revive it? Go back to the core. In the core is the seed of what made it work in the first place. My God, thank you, Jesus. What did you first see in me? What did you first like about me? Go back to the core. The core, the power is in the core. I know the other part tastes good, but the power is in the core. Be transformed by the renewing of your mind. Stop allowing what happened to you to control what's left of you. Yeah. One way or another, we got to get that apple back to the core. We can cut to it or we can rot to it. But we got to get to the core, because the life of the apple is in the core. The trees, there are several trees in that apple, and it will never be what it was meant to be until you get it to the core. Your frustration is that you have too much in you to rot away like you're rotting away. You have too much inside of you to rot away like you're rotting away. You've got too much inside of you. You must be transformed by the renewing. Renew. We're transformed when we're new again. The old marriage becomes renewed when you go back to the core. The old career becomes a new career when you go back to the core. The old ministry becomes a new ministry when you go back to the core. At your essence, what are you trying to do? At your essence, what are you trying to be? At your essence, what is your inclination? What are you inclined to? Are you inclined to teach? Are you inclined to help hurting people? Are you inclined to encourage people? Yeah, yeah. Then you use everything else to accomplish what you are inclined to do. Your inclination is your seed. Don't throw it away because it's small. The tree is in the seed. There's an apple tree in the seed. All of that, we got an apple tree somewhere. Put it up on screen. There is an apple tree somewhere in your seed. There is a bigger woman. There is a bigger man. There is a bigger person. There's all kind of bountiful blessings. People can lodge there and eat there and be shaded there. If you can get all of that out of your seed, all of that is shut up inside of you. No wonder you're frustrated. No wonder you're moody. No wonder you're hard to get along with. You are bound up on the inside. You have to be new again and find your seed and release what you have inside of you. I said release what you have in you. Release. Hallelujah. Glory to God. I feel the presence of the Holy Spirit. I feel the presence of the Holy Spirit. I feel the presence of the Holy Spirit. I feel the presence of the Holy Spirit. I'm going to cut past some stuff tonight. That tongue you develop, that anger you develop, that smart mouth you develop to cover up your sensitive heart is killing your potential to grow. What you did to protect yourself is callousing your dream and stopping you from being authentic. And the reason you cannot catch anything is that you are using plastic bait. Yes, sir. Yes, sir. You are the most powerful at your core. Your future is in it. Your creativity is in it. Your prosperity is in your core. Who were you before that happened to you? Oh gosh, I gotta hear. Oh, this is good. Is anybody getting anything out of this? Genesis 1:11 says that God created everything with the seed inside of itself. He created a system, a cycle of renewal in the earth. Each, the herb tree yielding forth seed after its own kind, whose seed is inside of itself. Genesis 1:11, your seed is inside of you. And God said, let the earth bring forth grass, the herb yielding seed, and the fruit tree yielding fruit after his kind. You cannot get a peach out of an apple. Just because you like peach pie doesn't mean you can make me one. If I'm an apple, I'm an apple pie. If you don't have a taste for me, leave me alone. Leave me alone. I am an apple. I have to be authentic. I have to find somebody who likes me authentically as I am, yielding fruit after his kind, whose seed is in itself upon the earth. And it was so. And it was so. And it was so. Whatever God put inside of you, that is so. That is so. That is solid. That is

0: yourself and celebrate who you are. Because I don't care how good you are, how fine you are, how intellectual you are, you can't be this. I'm out of time. I got to stop there. This is a really big subject for me. I've written two books about it. One book called Instinct, another book called Destiny, and I'm still flowing in this vein because it is very important. No matter what trials may come or what others may say about you, you're in a class all by yourself, uniquely, creatively designed by God for a specific purpose. That means that everybody doesn't get you. Everybody doesn't understand you. That's okay. Who you are at your core is the important thing to remember. It stabilizes you. It's what the prodigal son did when he came to himself. He found his core and changed his life. You will too. May God bless you till we meet again. We are supporting the mission of MegaCare. One $50 water filter can give clean water to a family of five for 10 years. 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
0: I have a God who's pleading my case. 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

0: Hello, I'm Bill Bright with a promise from God's Word. Though I have been a believer in Christ for over 50 years, I still have much to learn. I am far from perfect, and I do not ever expect to be perfect in this lifetime. Only our Lord Jesus Christ qualifies. He was without sin. However, I know from experience that the more time I spend with God, reading, studying, memorizing, meditating upon His inspired Word, with the help of the Holy Spirit to interpret God's truth to me, the more I become like our Lord Jesus Christ, God's Son. When you spend time daily in Bible reading and study, your life will change. You will be amazed by the things God does in your life. Encourage others to study the Bible with you through the enabling of the Holy Spirit. It will come alive and be life transforming to you and to them.
1: Ain't nobody but God did it.
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3: 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It's our pleasure to spend this time in God's Word with you today. So let's sit and relax and learn, love and grow in Jesus. Stay tuned.

Hey guys, it's me, Douglas. Yeah, I'm here at a big indoor playground called the Play Place. It is awesome. Yeah, they've got slides and they've got tunnels and they've got monkey bars and rock walls and foam pits and there's a big pod that looks like a castle. Yeah, it's so cool. My parents brought me and my brother here. I'm hiding from my brother Steven right now. We're playing playground hide and seek. This place is so huge though, I bet he never finds me. Here's the thing though, is I'm having an awesome time, but you should have seen me earlier. I was not having a good day. You see, a little while ago, I saw this commercial on TV for this new indoor playground in town called the Fun Palace. And even now, it really feels like they called it the Fun Palace. Well, anyways, when I saw the commercial, I was like, I must go to the Fun Palace. And for like a week, all I could think about was how bad I wanted to go to this quote-unquote fun palace. And then a little while later, we were having dinner, and my dad said we were going to do something fun as a family on Sunday after church. And immediately, I jumped up in my seat and I yelled, "Are we going to the fun palace?" And my whole family just, they looked at me standing up at the dinner table, and they were like, "Whoa, Douglas, calm down." And my dad told me to sit back down in my chair, and he said, "No, I don't think I know anything about a fun palace. This place is a surprise, but I think you'll like it a lot." I could feel my little heart break like a potato chip getting hit by a semi-truck. And as I felt all the pieces of my dream now vaporized by some dumb old surprise fall to the floor in a clump of despair and disappointment, I threw a temper tantrum like you have never seen. At first, I calmly asked, "So, no fun palace?" My dad said no. To which I said, at which point I was swiftly sent up to my room with no dessert. Well, it turns out they didn't ground me from the surprise, which was a surprise all its own. I was sure I was going to get grounded for that. Well, anyways, we were on our way to the big surprise after church that next Sunday, and I wasn't screaming this time, but I was still in a really bad mood. That whole weekend I was in a bad mood, just mad as anything that we weren't going to that fun palace. But then we pulled into the parking lot of this new-looking building with a big old sign in front that read, "The Play Place." I'm looking at it, I'm like, that sign looks kind of familiar. And we get out of the car, and we go inside, and I just freeze in the door. This was the Fun Palace. It was exactly the same. I must have gotten confused while watching the commercial or something. I have no idea how I confused Play Place with Fun Palace, but I did, and this place was even better than the commercial. You know, sometimes we've got this idea of what we want our life to be like. We've got this plan about how everything is going to go. And if things don't go according to plan, we go bananas. But do you know where we would be right now if we went to the Fun Palace? If we followed my plan? Yeah, me neither. I have no idea where we'd be because, you know, as far as I know, there is no place called the Fun Palace. Certainly nowhere around here. But my parents' plan, now that was a good plan. And if I would have just trusted my parents, I wouldn't have lost a whole weekend to just moping around the house feeling sorry for myself that I didn't get to go to the Fun Palace. You know who else has a plan for you? God. God's got an awesome plan for you. But here is here's some truth that might be hard to hear. God's plan for you may not be easy. In fact, it might be downright hard. But do you want to know the good news? The good news is that we can trust God no matter what. God's plan for you is that even if bad things happen, they'll all turn around for your good. And I certainly don't know how he does it. You know, it's different for everyone. But the Bible says that in all things, God works for the good of those who love him. No matter what bad thing happens,
God can use it to bless those who trust in him. And if we spend our whole life just being mad about things not going according to our own plan, then we're not going to have a very happy life. And you know what? Sometimes the things we get upset about aren't even a big deal. But no matter what happens, we should trust that God has got everything under control. Oh no, Steven's found me, but he's still got to catch me. I'll see you guys later. And don't forget that God has an awesome plan for you. And I sure hope that you put your trust in him. Bye.

was just working on one of my inventions here. I'm John Avery Whittaker, but you can call me Whit, and this is Odyssey. Hey, let's see if this thing works. Needs a little more work. But that's the exciting part, because you never know what you'll discover along the way. Oh, don't take my word for it, though. You can find out for yourself when you come along on today's Adventures in Odyssey.

0: You know, when you're at wit's end, you just never know what's going to happen to you from one minute to the next. That's something Erwin Springer's about to find out. Right now, he's at the soda fountain playing a game of historical trivia with Wit and Tom. But in a few minutes, who knows where he'll be?
1: Okay, here's one for you. Who commanded the British forces during the Revolution?
2: That's easy. General Charles Cornwallis.
3: Oh, boy, he sure got that. How do you know all that stuff, Erwin?
2: Oh, I love the Revolutionary War. There were so many great heroes like Washington and Adams and Nathan Hale. It's my favorite period in history.
1: Speaking of Franklin, that reminds me. I have a book about him for you, Erwin. It's a big, thick one, too. I found it in a sale downtown.
2: Really? Where is it?
1: It's on one of the shelves in the Bible room. I didn't want any of the kids to handle it before you got to it.
2: Great!
3: Look at him go. You'd think he was looking for buried treasure or something.
1: Well, what makes you think he isn't?
2: Great, there's nobody here. I'll be able to read it right now. Let's see. There it is on the top shelf. Now, where's the stepladder? Well, here's a chair. Mr. Whitaker doesn't like us to climb on chairs. I'll just do it real quick and nobody will ever know. There we go. Oh, still pretty high. I think I can stretch up and get it, though. Got it! Whoa!

0: must have hit it when I fell down. Hey, where is my book? Come to think of it, where's Wits End? This looks like the old dirt road up to Trickle Lake, except it isn't.
1: Boy, you, boy.
0: Who, me?
1: Yes, follow me if you value your hide.
0: Excuse me, but I was taught never to go with strangers. Oh, right behind!

0: They look like redcoats.
1: Yes, they are redcoats, and deadly ones, too. We have to think of some way out of this. We could fight, but unfortunately, I have no more shot left. Still, there must be some way.
0: Hey, look up there, above the soldiers.
1: What?
0: You see it? That big white-looking thing.
1: Yes, so?
0: It's a wasp's nest.
1: So it is. How's your aim?
0: Not too good.
1: All right. Looks like it's up to me, then. Hand me that rock over there.
0: Okay.
1: Now, we'll only have one shot, so it has to count. Are you ready?
0: Yep, ready.
1: Hey, lobsterbacks, how about some company?
2: Look out! Ow!
0: Yeah, look at him go.
1: Oh, we fixed them for fair, eh?
0: The wasps are turning.
1: We best beat a hasty retreat or we'll end up a spoon for the wasps ourselves.
0: You said it. Let's get out of here. They're still coming.
1: There's a lake ahead. Can you swim?
0: No.
1: Well, there's no time like the present to learn.
0: Whoa!
1: Well, now, don't struggle. Don't struggle. I've got you. I have you. Now, that's it. Just move your arms and legs. Yeah, that's good. Oh, this way. That's it. Now, up under the shore. Well, we've had quite an adventure. And I don't even know your name or where you're from.
0: I'm Erwin Springer from Odyssey.
1: Well, Erwin Springer from Odyssey, I thank you for saving my life.
0: Likewise, I'm sure. And you are?
1: My name is Hale. Nathan Hale.
0: Nathan Hale? The Nathan Hale?
1: Huh? You've heard of me?
0: Who hasn't heard of you?
1: Well, I don't know. Everyone, I would imagine.
0: Wait a minute. If you're Nathan Hale, then this must be... What year is this?
1: 1776. July, to be precise. We're just outside of the township of New York.
0: New York? Oh, wow! Oh, wow!
1: Mr. Springer, are you all right?
0: Yeah, I just can't. You're really Nathan Hale?
1: Yes. I think I better get you back to camp. You seem a bit delirious. Can you walk?
0: Yeah, sure.
1: Are you sure? It's a good stretch of the legs.
0: No, I'm okay, really. Let's go.
1: Good fellow. All right, this way then.
0: Wait a minute. What camp?
1: The camp of the Continental Army, of course.
0: Oh, wow. Oh, wow.
3: Halt, who goes there?
1: Nathan Hale and Master Erwin Springer from the township of Odyssey.
3: Nathan? Well, thank God you're all right. You're long overdue.
1: If it hadn't been for this young man, I might not have made it at all.
3: Well, you're to report to headquarters right away.
1: Yes, I do have information that won't wait. Master Springer, follow me.
0: Oh, wow. Oh, wow. I can't believe this. I'm in the middle of the Colonial Army.
1: Well, we don't have much, but we call it home.
0: This is everything I've ever dreamed about come to life.
1: I'm glad it meets with your approval. Here we are, the headquarters tent. Wait here, there's someone I want you to meet.
0: This is incredible! Incredible! The kids at Wits End are never gonna believe this. I'm not even sure I believe it. Maybe I should pinch myself to see if I'm awake. No, if I am dreaming, I don't want to wake up. This is great!
4: Master Springer, come in.
0: What next?
5: So this is the young man who saved my captain's life.
1: Yes, sir. This is Master Erwin Springer of Odyssey.
5: I'm pleased to make your acquaintance, Master Springer. I'm George Washington.
0: Oh, wow! Oh, wow!
5: Oh, wow? Is that some sort of Indian greeting?
1: I don't know, sir. He does seem to say it often, though.
5: Well, in the interest of maintaining good relations with the people of Odyssey, I say, oh, wow to you, Master Springer.
0: Thank you, sir.
5: In saving Captain Hale, you have done me a great service. I am in your debt.
0: You in my debt? Oh, no, sir. I just pointed out where the wasps were. It was Captain Hale who did all the work.
5: And modest, too. Master Erwin, we were just about to retire for prayers. Will you join us?
0: Prayers?
5: Unless, of course, you don't pray.
0: Oh, no, I do pray every day. I'm a Christian.
5: A patriot and a Christian, too. There's no better combination. Let's do it, then. My tent's this way. Most glorious God, I acknowledge and confess my faults in the weak and imperfect performance of the duties of this day. Direct my thoughts, words, and work. Daily frame me more and more into the likeness of thy Son, Jesus Christ. In his name, amen.
2: Amen. Amen.
5: Master Irwin, you seem perplexed.
0: I just can't believe that I'm praying with General Washington. I never knew you were so... I mean, I've always read that you were religious, but I didn't realize how much Jesus really meant to you.
5: And what of you, Irwin Springer? Do you hold those truths in your heart?
0: Well, I guess I never thought about it before. I mean, I've read about it and everything, but until now I never realized how God really does rule countries, and he is in control of what happens to them. So, I guess the answer to your question is, yes, sir, I do hold these truths in my heart.
5: Then Captain Hale was correct. You are the right man for the job.
0: Job? What job?
5: Listen carefully. Even as we speak, the Second Continental Congress is preparing a statement of independence from England. But I fear that some in that assembly do not feel, as you and I do, that God must be first in our country. And so I have written a message to them, urging them to remember the ruler of nations as they ready the document. I wish you, Irwin Springer, to deliver this message.
0: Me?
5: I know the journey will be tiring, and there is little time. But will you do this for me?
0: Oh, yes, sir.
5: Excellent. Your horse is waiting outside.

0: Onward to liberty.
1: To liberty!
2: To liberty!
3: Will Irwin make it to the Continental Congress? Find out when our adventure and odyssey continues right after this. The conclusion of today's adventure in Odyssey.
4: Whoa, whoa, whoa, whoa, whoa. Oh, why did I ever think riding a horse was fun? But this is it, the Pennsylvania State House. Mr. Whitaker?
5: Who?
4: Oh, nothing. You just look like someone from my hometown.
5: Really? Poor fellow.
4: Yeah. Is this where the Second Continental Congress is meeting?
5: Well, indeed it is. That's them in there. Come, have a seat, Master.
4: Irwin Springer.
5: Oh.
4: Thanks, but I've been sitting too long already. Besides, I have a message for the Congress from General Washington.
5: Oh, well, we can't keep that waiting, can we? Here, help me up then, and we'll deliver your message.
4: But they're talking.
5: Oh, that's merely Adams and Dickinson. They're always talking. Come on now.
6: Destroying our house in winter and exposing a growing family before we've got another shelter.
7: It is Britain who has already destroyed the shelter.
5: President Hancock.
8: Mr. Franklin, we're in debate.
4: Benjamin Franklin?
5: I realize that, sir, and I apologize for the outburst, but this young gentleman has just arrived with a message from General Washington.
8: Oh, well, then, by all means, do read it.
5: All right, go ahead, Master Springer.
4: Oh, wow! Gentlemen of the Congress, I write you at a most delicate time. Our cause faces its most trying days. General Howe has gathered 30,000 troops, ready to strike our position. As usual, we are short on ammunition, rations, and men. But we stand ready to fight, awaiting the outcome of your decision for or against independence.
7: There. What do you think of your precious king now, Mr. Dickinson? A king who has massed 30,000 troops to attack one of his own colonies.
9: A colony that rebelled against him, sir. Discipline where discipline is due.
7: Discipline? Have you forgotten the causes for which we fight? Taxation without representation. The oppression of our citizens.
9: Unlike you, Mr. Adams, I cannot so easily remove myself from the most powerful empire on the earth. We have no hope of winning. Better live Englishmen than dead patriots.
5: There are many, Mr. Dickinson, who would say that to live under English rule is to be dead.
9: Really, Mr. Franklin? And does this cause merit sending our small army to certain defeat against such overwhelming numbers?
4: But it's not certain defeat. We'll win, honest.
8: Master Springer, you are a guest of this assembly. Please remember that.
4: Yes, sir.
5: The cause of freedom merits any price, Mr. Dickinson. And as for myself, this great force only spurs my belief that we must strengthen our unity, not weaken it. We must indeed all hang together. Or most assuredly, we will all hang separately.
9: I think General Washington will not find his opponents so amusing.
7: Of what concern is the size of the enemy? I feel no anxiety at the large army against us. Have we forgotten the remarkable interventions of heaven in our favor? God will not forsake a people engaged in so righteous a cause if we remember his loving kindness.
9: And are we so sure that God is with us?
4: General Washington thinks so.
8: Master Springer.
4: I'm sorry, President Hancock. I know I shouldn't talk, but I haven't finished the message. I firmly believe that God is on our side, as long as we are on his. And so, my only request is that you seek the counsel of Almighty God and humbly implore his providence in this most solemn task. G. Washington.
9: Well, the general's faith does him credit, to be sure. But most military men believe that God is with them. It hardly makes it so. More likely, God doesn't care at all about this conflict.
5: He cares, Mr. Dickinson. I have lived, sir, a long time. And the longer I live, the more convincing...

0: I see of this truth, that God governs in the affairs of men. And if a sparrow cannot fall to the ground without his notice, is it probable that an empire can rise without his aid?
1: Speak of empires, Dr. Franklin. But I see no empire here. Only 13 colonies trying to bind together into a commonwealth. And what will happen to that commonwealth in 20 or 30 years, gentlemen? Might not this great union itself become unwieldy and split into separate commonwealths?
2: No, it won't. It'll stay together and grow. What you're doing here today is the beginning of a great nation, the greatest in the whole world. You can't give it up now. You can't.
1: The idle dreams of youth. But what does reality say, gentlemen? Does it not tell us that this union you hold so dear will dissolve, and the many who have been sacrificed on the altar of freedom will have died in vain? I implore you, gentlemen, don't let that happen. Vote against independence!
3: Mr. Adams, have you anything to say?
4: What can I say that hasn't already been hackneyed back and forth 100 times in this room? The issue is plain. Before God, I believe the hour has come. Live or die, survive or perish, I am for the Declaration. It is my living sentiment, and by the blessing of God, it shall be my dying sentiment. Independence now, independence forever.
3: It must still be put to the vote.
1: Mr. President, may I say something?
3: Mr. Dickinson?
1: I'm sure that my behavior today will finish off my popularity in this land. But I would rather be unpopular forever than vote away the blood and happiness of my countrymen. It's clear I can't stop you, but I also can't, in good conscience, vote with you. Therefore, I respectfully take my leave.
4: A noble fellow.
3: Indeed. To the vote, gentlemen. Resolved that these United States are and of right ought to be free and independent states, that they are absolved from all allegiance to the British Crown, and that all political connection between them and the state of Great Britain is and ought to be totally dissolved. New Hampshire.
5: Aye.
3: Massachusetts.

Ride Erwin Springer. Proclaim the news that these United States, under God, are now and forevermore.

0: free. The United States are free.
1: Irwin.
0: Oh.
1: Irwin. Oh, come on. Now, wake up. Attaboy.
0: Oh, ow, my head. Oh, Mr. Franklin?
1: Franklin? No, it's Mr. Whitaker.
2: Easy now, easy. You took quite a fall.
0: I was in Philadelphia with Benjamin Franklin and John Adams.
2: Oh, it sounds like he's going to be okay.
1: Yeah.
2: Well, I'll go check on the ambulance.
0: What happened?
1: Oh, your chair slipped out from under you. Looks like the book hit you and you hit the floor. You were only out for a couple of seconds, but we'll take you to the hospital just in case. Now, what were you talking about when you woke up?
0: Oh, I had this incredible dream. I was in the Revolution with Nathan Hale, and I prayed with George Washington, and he sent me back to the Continental Congress with a message, and I saw them sign the Declaration of Independence.
1: Wait a minute. Easy now. Sounds like you've had quite an adventure.
0: Oh, I know it was only a dream, but it seems so real.
1: Dreams are that way sometimes.
0: Yeah, but you know what was really weird, Mr. Whitaker?
1: What?
0: Benjamin Franklin looked and sounded just like you.
1: Really? Poor fellow.
0: Oh, wow!
3: You know, no matter how incredible a dream or fantasy story may be, it just can't compete with the excitement of real life. For instance, did you know that General Washington really did pray for God's guidance and protection every morning and every night? And God heard him too, because in one battle, the general had two horses shot out from under him and four bullet holes shot through his coat. And yet he still came out of the battle safe and sound. Now that's adventure. Adventures and Odyssey is a production of Focus on the Family. All stories are written and directed by Paul McCusker and Phil Lawler. Our production engineers are Bob Luttrell and Dave Arnold. Our producer is Steve Harris and our executive producer, Chuck Bolte. And I'm Chris, hoping you'll join us again for another Adventure in Odyssey.

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0: Why were the disciples turning away the little children? Maybe they thought Jesus did not have the time for children. Or maybe they thought Jesus was only interested in adults. They were so wrong. Jesus loves little children. He thinks every one of you is precious. He loves you and appreciates all the boys and girls. He has great plans for you. He wants you to take the good news of his love to all your friends. You can invite him into your heart. He will never turn you away. Remember, Jesus says, "Let the children come to me and do not turn them away, because of such is the kingdom of heaven."
1: I believe God will help us today. Okay, so I'll teach you a song very quickly. Give me Warren. The hands.

0: keep it going like that. 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Do you know there is something inside your body? Let's teach them. Let's teach them. Let's teach them. Ah! You said you are ready. So when I ask you the question, you reply, yes, I know there is something inside my body. Is that clear? Is it clear?
1: Is it clear?
0: And when I shout, Zoe, Zoe, you reply, Zoe, Zoe. 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

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Jesus, Jesus. Release charges. Jesus, Jesus. 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Daddy, daddy. Release fire. 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Jesus, Jesus. 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Jesus, Jesus. Release power. Daddy, daddy. Release fire. Father, Baba. Release fire. Jesus, Jesus. 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Jesus, Jesus.

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1: Pilate asked the question, what is truth? And truth, not facts, are what we're talking about tonight, and there's a difference. Facts are not necessarily the truth. They're the best we know at the time. But today's newspapers, I mean this day's newspapers, reported that public confidence in the leadership of our major institutions, such as the media, education, banking, government, the military, medicine, business, has sunk to the lowest in at least a decade. And every institution today is under attack in our country. The home, the church, the government. And many people are asking, what is the truth? They're asking, what is the truth about the airliner that was downed off the coast of Japan? And inside the pages of the Bible are stories of lust and hate and war and crime as bad as anything that we read in history. It's called the Holy Bible. It's holy because it tells the truth. It tells the truth about God, about man, about the devil. But Satan has caused a credibility gap to be established. Our magazines are filled with stories of Satan worship. Satan has his disciples, demons, sorcery, witchcraft, and wizards are front page news today. And the devil and his legion seem to be gathering steam for the last great conquest of this earth. Now, Jesus wasn't afraid to call him what he was. Jesus called him a liar and the father of lies. He said, because there is no truth in him. When he speaketh a lie, he speaketh of his own, for he's a liar and the father of it. In the Garden of Eden, God had said, for in the day that thou eatest thereof, thou shalt surely die. If you eat of that particular tree, all the fruit in the garden is yours, except that one tree. God was testing man. The devil came along. He was in the garden. How did the devil get here? Read the 14th chapter of Isaiah, the 28th chapter of Ezekiel, and you'll get some hints and ideas as to how Satan came to this planet. He was probably the finest and the most gorgeous of all the created beings of God. And one day his heart was lifted with pride, and he decided he wanted to be greater than God. So he led a rebellion against God. Now, we don't know how that happened. That's a mystery beyond our comprehension. There's no use really spending any time on it, because we just don't know. But we do know what he said to Eve. He said, yea, hath God said? He was putting doubt in her mind about the word of God. Just as the devil is still putting doubts concerning the inspiration of scriptures. Are the scriptures authoritative? Are they infallible? Yea, hath God said. And then, ye shall not die. That was the next thing she said, universalism. Everybody will be saved eventually. And then you will be as God. That's what the secularist and the humanist are saying. We're our own God. Now, the first time that man had to make a choice between God's truth and the devil's lie, he chose the devil's lie. And when Adam and Eve rejected God's truth and accepted the devil's lie, that was the moment that all the troubles of the whole world began. Our sinful nature, often sides with the devil's lie instead of God's truth. Because you see, we are now sinners. We're crippled. Crippled for life. And we side with the lie. We'd rather believe the devil's lie than God's truth. And a child can lie before it can talk. It can steal before it can walk. Ask your child before he can talk or walk, did you take your sister's doll? And he, being unable to talk, shakes his head no. He lied before he could talk. And he stole before he could walk. Now, where did he learn to lie? The disease is inherited, like other inherited diseases. You see, we inherit it from our parents, and they inherited it from their parents, on back to Adam and Eve. It's a disease that is all through the whole human race. No group of people in the world are exempted from the disease of sin. And it's the disease of sin that is at the heart of the troubles of the world at this moment. Sin is taking sides with the lie. Now, the Bible, speaking of the Antichrist, says in 2 Thessalonians 2, this lawless man is produced by the spirit of evil and armed with all the force wonders and signs and falsehood can devise. To those involved in this dying world, he will come with evil's undiluted power to deceive, for they have refused the love of truth, which could have saved them. God sends upon them, therefore, the full force of evil's delusion, so that they put their faith in an utter fraud and meet the inevitable judgment of all who have refused to believe the truth and who have made evil their playfellow. And God also says in Romans 1, these men deliberately forfeited the truth of God and accepted a lie. God therefore handed them over to disgraceful passions. They see truth as a lie and a lie as the truth. And they make money, power, sex experience, and other things their gold and their gods. And they accept the lies of the devil. And many young people that are here tonight are accepting now the whispers of Satan in your ear. Come down this path. Take this drug. Sleep with this girl. Do this, do that. And you'll find pleasure and happiness. That's the way you ought to live. And then there's religious hypocrisy that brings no lasting peace. Millions of young people go to church without having a personal relationship with Christ. I remember I used to be taken to church by my parents, and I hated church. They made me go to church, and I had to sit there, and my cousins and I sometimes could slip away and crawl under the seats, or we could make little paper airplanes and fling them. And my father would always see it, and he would say, I'll see you when we get home. And he never forgot. Never forgot. And I got many a whipping because of what I did in church. And I couldn't wait to grow up and go away from home so I wouldn't have to go to church. But then when I was about 16 or 17, I received Christ as my Savior. And I went back to church, and the next Sunday I told my parents, I said, you know, Dr. Lindsay certainly is preaching a wonderful sermon. He's learned something from this evangelistic campaign in our city. And they said, no, he's preaching the same type of sermons, but you're just listening with different ears. And I was. And I began to make notes on the sermons I was hearing. Come to Christ. It's so easy to be in the church. Well, they even elected me the president of the young people's class, and they elected me the treasurer even. And I was looked upon as a good person. And they didn't know that I was rejecting Christ all the time and rejecting the teachings of the church and couldn't wait to get away. I was a hypocrite. Now there's another delusion that's going around among young people, and that is that peace is just around the corner. It is not. There will not be any peace in the world until the Prince of Peace is taken into account and the Prince of Peace comes. But we find deception, delusion, and the practicing of the lie on every hand. The credibility gap is seen everywhere. What is the answer? What can young people do? Turn to Christ. Turn to the truth. He said, my truth will set you free from the bondage and shackles of sin. And you that are watching by television, pick up the phone and call that number that's on the screen right now. Their counselor is standing by. They'll be happy to talk to you. And if you first you call and it's busy, call again. Call several times. They'll be there all evening to help you in your Christian life or to find Christ right now. There are many of you with problems in the home or problems with drugs or alcohol or whatever. Call and talk to that counselor now. Jesus said, ye shall know the truth, and the truth shall make you free. He is the truth. He said, I am the truth. I'm the embodiment of all truth. It's in me. You come to Jesus Christ and he's the truth. He's not the lie. And he tells the truth. Jesus did not say ye shall know a truth or any truth, but the truth. There are usually truths in every religion and every philosophy. But he's the embodiment of all truth. The scripture says about Jesus Christ that he's the image of the invisible God, the firstborn of every creature. For by him were all things created that are in heaven and that are in earth, visible and invisible, whether they be thrones or dominions or principalities or powers. All things were created by him and for him. And he is before all things, and by him all things consist, that in all things he might have the preeminence. For it pleased the Father that in him should all fullness dwell. That is the truth I'm asking you to receive and believe tonight, instead of the devil's lies. Jesus said, if ye believe not that I am he, ye shall die in your sins. If you don't believe that and don't accept that and know Christ, you're going to die in your sins and you'll be lost. Jesus Christ claimed to be ultimate truth. Are you willing to face the truth? Jesus Christ told the truth about everything. He told the truth about sin. He said, for within, out of the heart of men proceed evil thoughts and adulteries and all the other sins that we commit. It's out of the heart. War comes from the human heart. Family tensions and problems come from the human heart. Rebellion comes from the human heart. We are that way by nature. He told the truth about love. He said, God so loved the world that he gave his only begotten Son, that whosoever believeth in him should not perish but have everlasting life. God loves you. You say, Billy, how could God love me? You don't know what I've done. You don't know what a big hypocrite I've been. I don't have to know. I just know that whatever you've done, whatever you are now, God loves you. And he loves you with a love that you don't even know anything about. Because there is no human love comparable to divine love. God's love sent his Son to the cross to die and shed his blood for you. And he would have died had you been the only person in the whole world. He loves you. Don't ever forget, he loves, loves, loves, loves you. And he sees you sitting there. And when he was on the cross, because he was God, he had the capacity to look down these 20 centuries and see you and say, for you, Jim, I'm hanging on this cross. And there's being put on me right now your sins. You've told lies, Jim. Or Mary, or Susie, or whatever your name is. You've committed immorality. You've stolen. You've been a big hypocrite. You've listened to the devil. You've done all those things. Well, let me tell you, Jim, Mary, Susie, your sins right now are being put on me. I'm dying for you. I'm taking your judgment and your hell on me now. And I'm going to stay on this cross. I could come down and you could go to hell. But I love you too much. I'm going to stay here and die for you. And that's exactly what our Lord Jesus Christ did. And God raised him from the dead, and he's alive. And so I do not preach to you a dead Christ hanging on a cross. I preach to you a risen Christ who's alive tonight and who is coming back. Yes, God so loved. And then he told the truth about judgment. Jesus warned people to flee the wrath of God. Yes, God is angry with the wicked every day. God has anger, and that anger is going to explode into the judgment. Jesus said, every idle word that men speak, they shall give account in the day of judgment. Every idle word, all your thoughts, all your words, everything you've ever done will be at the judgment, and you will be condemned by your own words. He said, except you repent, you shall perish. Now that's truth. Unless you repent, unless you, Mary, Bill, Susie, unless you repent, you're going to perish. What is repentance? Have you repented? Are you sure of it? I was a good boy in church. I never repented. I might have said something to the elders when they met with me to see if I was okay to join the church at 12. I didn't know what they were even talking about. I'd memorized the catechism. I couldn't understand it. It was just some memory things for me. I hadn't really repented, because repentance means that I change. I change my mind about God, about myself, about my fellow man. I change my way of living. But you know, I don't have any strength to change. I can't really change. I can't really become a Christian. Why? Because I'm dead in trespasses and in sins. God has to help me change. He has to help me repent. And I say, oh God, help me to repent. And then the second thing, not only do you have to repent, but by faith you must receive Christ into your heart as Savior and Lord. And Jesus told the truth about conversion. He said, he indicated, you cannot be born into the Christian faith. You have to be born from above, born again. And the process is called conversion, which includes faith. And Jesus said, except ye be converted and become as little children, ye shall not enter the kingdom of heaven. In other words, he's not telling people to become like adults. He's telling us to become like little children and have childlike faith. Some people try to enter the kingdom of God head first. They want to understand it. But you can never understand it all. There are many things in the Bible I don't understand. You come by simple faith like a little child trusts its mother and its father. And you put your total confidence in Jesus Christ by faith. Have you done that? Repent, receive by faith, and then obey Him, live the life, follow Him, serve Him, whatever the cost. And it's costly. Let's face it, in the world in which we live, if you hold on to Christian values and you live up to moral standards laid down by Christ, it's going to cost you. It'll cost you some friends. It'll cost you some money. It'll cost you a lot of things and certain pleasures of the world. It'll cost us. And sometimes I have a hard time deciding on some things. Whether I should have this or have that, whether I should go there or go here. Because we live in a confused world. Satan has confused us. And no longer do we even hear many sermons on being separated from the world. What does it mean to be separated from the world? The Bible says, love not the world, neither the things of the world. If any man love the world, the love of the Father is not in him. The world and the lust thereof shall pass away, but he that doeth the will of God shall abide forever. I remember preaching sermons on that and hearing sermons on that years ago. Separated from the sins of the world, having our own lifestyle, having our own Christian culture. Where is it? We somehow think we can hold hands with the world and make it to heaven. We somehow think we can have our one foot in the world and one foot in heaven and we're going to make it. We won't. So there's repentance, there's faith, and there's obedience. Following Christ, even to the death. He said, even to the death of the cross. Are you willing to do that? Ye shall know the truth. And the truth shall make you free. Every day, newspapers, radio, and television tell us of demonstrations and marches and protests and bombings, all of which are designed to gain some sort of freedom. A little baby, for example, may scream and cry and wave its arms and legs trying to be free, but without restraint and care, it would soon be dead. I read about a baby, I think it was locked in a car. I don't know if it was here in Sacramento, it was here in California in all this heat. And the mother went into the store and she was only gone a few minutes and she came back and the little baby had suffocated. Baby needs care. A teenager rejects his parents in search of freedom and soon finds himself dependent on some drug or on some gang. Thousands of laws indicate that we do not have total freedom. Jesus said he would give you total freedom. Spiritual and moral freedom, and ultimately freedom from the very presence of sin when we get to heaven. Pope John Paul gave a message last week in Austria on the prodigal son, and we have just made a motion picture, by the way, on the prodigal that's being released just about now throughout the country, and I hope you'll see it. It's the best picture we've ever made, and we've been making them for 30 years. But the history of mankind, he said, is the history of the misuse of freedom. The history of mankind is the misuse of freedom. Jesus will teach us how to use our freedoms. for the glory of God and will bring fulfillment in our lives. Before you come to Christ, you're a slave of sin. No other truth can free you. Scientific truth can't free you. Mathematical truth or philosophical truth will not free you. Suicide will not free you. That only kills the body. It doesn't kill the spirit of the soul. Zacchaeus was freed by Christ from greed, and Mary Magdalene from lust, and Peter was freed from his cowardice. Christ's truth makes you free. Free from the penalty of sin. You'll never have to go to hell. You'll never face the judgment. Freedom someday from the presence of sin. Freedom from the power of sin now. Sin shall no longer have dominion over you from right now on if you come to Christ. Right now, the devil snaps the whip. You obey. You're his slave. You don't think you are, but you are. You can be free right now by coming to Christ and letting him change you. I'm going to ask you tonight to do something we have already seen hundreds of people do in this crusade. And we've seen thousands on every continent. Oriental people, black people in Africa, Europeans, Latin American people in every country in Latin America except Bolivia, where we've held crusades. We've seen them do this same thing. I'm going to ask you to get up out of your seat and come and stand in front of the platform as a symbol, a symbolic act, in which you're saying, I do repent the best I know how with God's help. I do receive him. I will follow him and obey him. Or maybe you're coming because you would like to be sure. We had a bishop come forward one night in a city not too long ago, and he said, I came forward because I wanted to make sure of my relationship with Christ. You may be a leader in the church, but you're not sure that your sin is forgiven, that you're going to heaven, or that you are free, the kind of freedom that Christ is talking about. He's the truth that can set you free. And after you've all come and stood here, we're going to have a prayer, and I'm going to say a word to you and then give you some literature, and you can go back to your friends. If you're with friends and relatives, they'll wait on you. If you come from that top stand up there, it'll take you almost 2 minutes, so start now. Hundreds of you come from everywhere, from the back, from the front. And after you've come, we'll have our prayer, give you your literature, and you can go back and join your friends. But get up and come. If there's a doubt in your heart tonight that you're ready to meet God, you come. And make sure that your sins are forgiven, that you're going to heaven. Quickly, get up and come right now. We're going to wait on you.

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You can call the number on your screen, where people are standing by ready to talk to you to help you with your spiritual needs and problems. 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

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May God help you to make that commitment tonight, and may God bless you, and be sure and go to church next Sunday.

0: 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And remember, God loves you.
1: 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We'll get the same helps to you that we give to everyone who responds at the invitation. On behalf of Franklin Graham and the Billy Graham Evangelistic Association, thank you for watching, and thank you for your prayers.
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0: will get the same helps to you that we give to everyone who responds at the invitation. 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

you don't know that name, I want to invite you to that name now. So wherever you are, if you don't know that name, Jesus, can you just lift your hands and say, Lord Jesus, I come to you. I surrender myself to you. I give my life to you. 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

0: This is John Jenkins for Teaching Missions International. Welcome to our broadcast of Dave's Devotion for Today. In today's devotion, An Undivided Heart, Dave reminds us that at the heart of growing in God is learning from Him. And now, Dave's devotion. When we first became Christians, my wife Pam and I attended a non-denominational Bible study that took place in an Episcopal church on Monday evenings. It was called, oddly enough, the Monday Night Bible Study. Pretty catchy, right? I had been exposed to Bible teaching for most of my life, but I had never been to one like this. The teacher was Keith Rowland, a college student our age. Everyone in the class was either in high school or college. Keith was a gifted teacher. We studied the text together and prayed together and did ministry together, praying for healing and asking God to meet the practical needs that people had. It was a wide-open time with God, and we were seeing Him act in exciting ways. I still look back on that time in wonder, thinking about the amazing things God did during those evening hours. We weren't just learning Bible verses. We were learning practical ways to live out biblical truth. Today, let's keep that in mind as we listen to a short passage from Psalm 86. Teach me your way, Lord, and I will live by your truth. Give me an undivided mind to fear your name. I will praise you with all my heart, Lord my God, and will honor your name forever. Psalm 86, 11 through 12. In this passage, the psalmist tells us how we can live our lives in line with God and His Word. The psalmist cries, "Teach me your way, O Lord, and I will live by your truth." You and I cannot live God's way unless He teaches us His way. We can't find it on our own, and no teacher, no matter how good he is, can help if God doesn't teach us. Then the psalmist says, "Give me an undivided mind to fear your name." Some translations say, "Give me an undivided heart." Then he says, "I will praise you, O Lord my God, with all my heart." Notice the emphasis, an undivided heart, and with all my heart. It's so important that we don't have divided hearts. God wants our hearts to be totally yielded to Him. You may have heard the old saying, "Don't put all of your eggs in one basket." But in today's passage, we're encouraged to put all of our eggs in God's basket. He's our only option. There can be no plan B. I'll let you in on a mystery that I've discovered over the years. The further we go in God, the fewer the options He makes available to us. The way becomes narrower and narrower until ultimately we must find our total satisfaction in Him. It's not God plus something else. It's God all by Himself. That's an undivided heart. We don't look anywhere else. We only look to God for our lives, our satisfaction, and our peace. Today, let's agree to ask God to teach us His way. God, please give us undivided hearts. And when our hearts are undivided, it's very good news. Thanks for listening, everyone. To learn more about Dave's devotions, get a transcript or replay a broadcast, visit teachmi.com/Dave. 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

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The Sanctuary of Praise is a member church of the Pentecostal Assemblies of the West Indies. Our pastor, Reverend Philip Chase, will be sharing a word that is divinely inspired and relevant for our times. We do extend a warm invitation to you as you join us in this telecast for Sanctuary of Praise.

It will worth it all. It will worth it all. When you see Jesus, it will worth it all. All what you would have lived through in this life and in this world. When we see him, it will worth it all. So I encourage you to draw closer to God. To draw closer to God. Lay aside every and anything that will beset you and push you backward. We can miss the bus that passes around 9 o'clock. We may get the next one at 10. But we miss the rapture. There is not a second train or plane or bus or vehicle. And you cannot play catch up. You have missed it. You have missed it. And I cannot tell you what opportunity there may be for conversion during the Great Tribulation, if you should be left behind. So nothing is more profitable to you.

to be just take it off. But let me tell you, I don't care what you're running after in this life, cannot measure up with the glory of God that would be coming and the hell and earth that shall be unleashed. The energy you feel, and everything else which go along with it, we are not far from the Lord's second return and the unleashing of hell on earth. Yet the nations repented not. We shall behold him taken from St. Mark's Gospel, chapter 13, verse 25 and verse 26. Lord, your word is both consecrated and blessed, rich with all the spiritual nutrients, not for our survival, but for our living both with faith and confidence, and a living hope that it is all well with the body of Christ, his church. And so deposit into our hearts today thy word of truth. We will receive reminders and strength to press on, looking for the second return of our Lord. And I thank you now. Amen. And the stars of heaven shall fall, and the powers that are in heaven shall be shaken. And then shall they see the Son of Man coming in the clouds with great power and glory. We are seeing the gathering clouds of the end time. We are seeing the signs of the imminent return of Christ. We are students of God's word. We read the Bible daily, or we read the word of God often, and so acquire knowledge that will build our faith, strengthen our resolve to continue trusting God and walking with God, particularly when you are challenged by life. There is an inner peace with the saints of God. There is a deep, settled peace within. There is an excitement, and there is a rest that in the midst of all what we are seeing and hearing and reading of and reading out from the word of God, there is still a sense of relaxation that we are not terrorized. We are not stressed.
We are not troubled beyond. We are not fearful. It is as though nothing abnormal and supernatural are ever taking place. It is for us in Christ, in the heavenly places in which we live, that all these things are just about normal. Normal. Normal because it was written about and we read it and understood what was written. And now our eyes are beginning to see deeper revelation of the things prophetically spoken by Christ, written by the apostles and the prophets. And we are not driven to despair and a sense of abandonment and loss to the point we have stopped living. We live each day with a consciousness of all what is taking place and a deep awareness of our Lord's second return. We wait patiently for Him. Patiently, we wait, we pray, we sing, we rejoice, we witness, we win souls to God for Christ. Knowing His imminency of His coming is just about any time now. We should not get weary sharing of the need to prepare and position ourselves for when the moment comes. We shall behold Him. We shall see Him. For it is a true saying of the Word of God. We shall see Him in all of His splendor and glory. We have read His parting days leading up to His crucifixion, being so weary, worn out, weak to the point that He could not have carried His cross to Golgotha. He fell under the weight, the strain. And Simon, a black African, had to intervene to help in paving the way for the gospel message to go global. Cross the nation of Israel and around the world. His latter days, we saw Him as being fragile. And we heard Him crying out to Abba and asking Him, "Why have You withdrawn Your presence from me and have left me alone to face the terror of Hades, hell, and the evil one?" We saw Him in physical weakness and emotionally drained, emotionally exhausted. But now He is presented by Mark
he shall come, not in weakness, but in power and glory and splendor. You will see him. The dark veils of time, space, the physical world, and our earthly body will give way to us. Today, at this moment, we cannot yet now see him as he is, because his time to put in his appearance has not yet fully come. We are getting glimpses. We are receiving flashes. We are receiving nuggets of biblical truth that paint up to us and pave before us what he looks like. Revelation chapter 1 verse 7 comforts us. Adventure we forget or become weary in our mind by the pressures of life. Weary in your emotion, as Christ himself was weary in his emotion and in his physical frame. Have hope. Be strong in your mind, in your spirit, in your emotion. The least and the most you can do is that of praying. It serves as a therapy as you lay the burdens of the world which you cannot bear to God before Christ.

chances. Behold, he cometh with clouds, and every eye shall see him, including you, including me, including us. We shall see him. And not only the born again and the redeemed in Christ, but all those who pierced him, who judged him wrongfully, sentenced him to death, nailed him to the cross, the eyes also shall see him. Eyes here are not perceptions of what the mind thinks on or thought about. It is your literal eyes that are in your head. With those eyes, you are going to see him. With those eyes, you are going to behold him. His glory on that day will erase all memory of the butt pangs and pains of labor you gave to give birth to life. Come on, church. People are born again through pangs of labor, giving birth through intercession, prayer, fasting, focus, mind on the person whom you want or wish God to save. Your spirit being becomes overtaken, wrapped up with and by your virtual meal on a daily basis. Your wasted names before God in the morning, and throughout the day you utter another whispering prayer for them at night retirement. Again you call the human spirit to respond to the spirit of the Father. When he timely shall call them, they will say yes. What in all? Don't give up. For the material and mundane things of the age and of this world, hold fast to your feet and labor still in the Master's vineyard. Don't slack your riding now, particularly in this COVID period. Don't draw back, sit back, not sit down, but ask God to give you the kind of strategy that can make for effective soul winning. Become creative. How can I reach and not lose what I have reached for Christ? How can I bring them into the fold and preserve them within the fold? That is hard work, labor. The shepherd thinks every day about every sheep, never out of his or her mind.

0: faith in God in the midst of your trials. No one seated here today can say your life is without trials. There is some sort of trials of some sort or of some kind. And none can say, I have none. It may vary in degrees and the volume, but the reality is true. And you can become weary and begin to ask, where is God? Hey, God, where are you? You have two decisions to make. Either believe God is God and just in all events of life, or secondly, you walk away on him and you say, God does not walk for me. As if God was walking for me, all these things would have never happened. So I give up faith in God. Two decisions. One, to trust that he is God whom he say he is. And I submit to you, we are not getting to heaven. Hey, I may say on a free ride. He will submit you to challenges and scourges that he may test you. I always say, we can praise God when everything is going well until the river is turned upward. There is no more flow coming down to you. There you will stand to trust God in those times and say, Lord, I believe you are who you say you are, and you have never changed. And I want to see you, so I shall hold to faith in you. Because I know this matter is only temporal. It's only a temporary interruption to the normal course of life. We shall behold him. Our eyes will see him. And our memory shall be washed away. No longer are you feeling hell's head upon you. You no longer feeling the pressure of life. And the more you decide to settle on with God, is more hell unleashes fury, and God stands with you to see you through. Don't give up. Don't give up. Don't give up. Don't. We must be pressed and processed. That we become worthy of the glory of him who would be revealed. You are qualified not only to see it, but to embrace him. We shall behold him fulfilling the handing over to you your personal space in his Father's house. There is a handover that will be taking place in heaven. Hold on, my sister. Hold on, my brothers and sisters. There is a handing over that will be taking place in heaven. God will be handing over to you your personal space in his Father's house. John 43 says, In my father's house are many mansions. If it were not so, I would have told you, God does not carry us for a ride. Hear me, church. God does not set us up and carry us for a ride. He says, if it was not so, I would have been truthful to you. I will say truly to you, it is not real. He's somewhat condescending to our human logics. If it was not so, I would have told you. But I am telling you, I have gone to prepare a place for you. It is a real physical place. And there are four words in that verse. The word house, the word place, the word prepare, mansion. Four words. And they are different words. They all mean the same thing. What a wonderful God we are serving. God does not speak words because he likes to speak. Every word is a message. Every word has a divine purpose in it. He's not just speaking to excite us. Though we get excited by what we hear, and we ought to become excited, but that's not his motivation. He is presenting to us concrete, solid substance and matters for us to wrestle with, to deal with, to embrace, to dance with. Hey, very often when something good is done to you and for you, you give a little dance with that thing. In my Father's house are many mansions, and I have in process been preparing them for you.
1: 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I am Lawrence Ross, for Pathway to Faith Enrichment. 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

0: a best and pleasant good night to our listeners and viewers. I want to say thank you for taking this opportunity to be with us tonight here at Hope 103.1, 94.1 FM. I'm in studio tonight, and it's our program which we started every first Monday in the month, where we talk about, where someone comes in and share their testimony. We begin with Brother Alvin Roberts. You had myself, you had Pastor Sam, you had my sister Angel. And tonight, we have my brother from another mother, Brother Alistair Stanislaus. And this gentleman here has a testimony like you've never heard before. We were talking about revival in its truest sense. Yes, we're talking about Brother Alistair Stanislaus. I want to say good night to you and welcome to Revive Grenada, back to basics. And back to basics is really letting people know that God's word still works. You understand? A lot of people in Grenada today don't recognize that they can still trust in the undiluted word of God. And it has the power and the ability to set men free. So, Brother Stanislaus, I'll be the one asking our two questions tonight, but nonetheless, when you feel free, whenever you want to, just share as the Lord lead you in our hospital mode. Because it's not my story, it's yours. I already shared mine, but I just feel like tonight, and I was debating, Holy Spirit, should I join my brother? Should I not? Should I? And then I feel like the Holy Spirit say, go ahead. So I say, all right, good, I'll join you. All right? So I'm multitasking. So, good night. How was your day today?
1: Pleasant good night to all the listeners out there in Grenada, Hope FM. My day was pretty good, you know, pretty hectic as normal. A normal day for me is actually from 4 in the morning, devotion.
0: Yeah.
1: And then probably up to about 6 o'clock most days for now.
0: And then what time are you going to sleep then?
1: I normally go to bed about 10, between 10 and 11.
0: Okay.
1: Gets back up again for 4 o'clock, do devotion, and start all over.
0: 10 and 11.
1: Yeah.
0: That's who they are, boy.
1: Yeah, well. Right.
0: So, every person who sat on this program to share their experience with God, always, and even myself, we always go back to the beginning. And I mean, when we look at the present, what we can see is where we are in Christ, now saved and sanctified by his blood. But many people would see us and don't understand the road we had to walk to actually get here. And each and every one of us had to walk that road. Though it may be, it's all different, but at the end of the day, it's the same.
1: Yeah.
0: And it's the same, exactly. Because salvation is what it is.
1: Yeah.
0: And at the end of the day, like being saved and being able to testify about God's greatness, regardless if the story is same, is different, the result is the same.
1: The same result.
0: And the end also is the same. When I say the end also is the same, what I mean is the destination.
1: Yeah.
0: Right? So once we stay on that path, we already know the victory is ours in Jesus' name. Right,
1: amen.
0: Because you already won it. So
1: amen.
0: I kind of want you to, as we start tonight, kind of go back, you know, post-salvation. Yeah. And everybody, most like people like that, we excited about pre

0: true life has seen.
1: Yeah.
0: But sometimes there's nothing to be excited about in terms of when you're living in sin, but when you get past it and know you're saved and know that you're covered by God, it's a great thing. So I want you to just bring me back as far as you can possibly go, or whatever, where you think, like God will, because you may a real fight go back, but go as far as you think is necessary, and let's come up with it.
1: First of all, I want to thank God because just the fact that I'm actually sitting here at Hope FM studio, for me, it's a blessing, and to be able to share what God has done in my life and where God has taken me from. Because I always like to start with my birth. I was born by a 14-year-old mother and a 16-year-old father.
0: Right.
1: And a father that I never knew until I was 13 years old. And by that time, he was a chronic alcoholic. So I actually grew up with my grandparents, who I never knew to be unbelievers.
0: Wow.
1: So I actually started off in a Christian home, but somewhere along the line, I fell off the handle because I actually ran away from that Christian home. And I ended up basically on the street of River Road. I was living with I call her my aunt, but is my mom, her husband, who later became my stepfather.
0: Mm-hmm.
1: I lived with her, but she had 12 children of her own.
0: Right.
1: So it was a small house full of children. So we basically ran up and down in River Road. I left a stable house and I ran and I lived in River Road for a while. And when my mom realized what was happening, she took me to Trinidad. And I think when I got to Trinidad, I think a lot of things changed because I went into a home that was very abusive.
0: Mm-hmm. Abusive how though?
1: Physically abusive. Like my stepfather was physically abusive to my mom.
0: Okay.
1: And by the time I get to Trinidad, I was 16, and there is no way a 16-year-old gonna see his mom being physically beaten by another man and don't intervene. So eventually, I broke my stepfather two hands.
0: Hmm. What did that,
1: boy? Yeah, with a baseball bat.
0: Oh.
1: Yeah. And so I ended up on the street of Trinidad and Tobago. Mm. So at 16 years, I was actually homeless in Trinidad. And I lived homeless on the street of Trinidad and Tobago for 2.5 years. And then eventually I got into trouble in Trinidad and I had to come back to Grenada. But lo and behold, when I came back to Grenada, I did not stay in Grenada.
0: Mm.
1: I went back to Carrickwell.
0: Mm.
1: Because I knew my father was actually in Carrickwell.
0: Okay.
1: But when I got back to Carrickwell, he was not in a state of mind really to even show me anything or teach me anything, even though we didn't know each other. So we never see eye to eye basically.
0: Right.
1: And I mean eventually I left Carrickwell and I ended up in the United States.
0: But how you end up there?
1: I actually got on a yacht. It's a kind of story where I needed to get somewhere out. I needed to get out of Carrickwell because there was absolutely nothing going on. And I just believed there was something better out there. So I'm sitting on the seashore one day and a gentleman come and say he's looking for a crew to take a boat to Miami.
0: Mm.
1: And I remember I got on a bicycle, grabbed my passport, put a couple of pants and jerseys in a bag.
0: Yeah.
1: And I left Carrickwell that same day.
0: Mm.
1: 9 months later, I came back. Actually, everyone thought I died.
0: So you just gone missing.
1: I just gone missing. Nobody knew where I went. But I just felt that I had to get out because to me, there was nothing happening for me in Carrickwell. Mm. But I'm sharing all this because all this is part of the testimony where my life, do I think that I'm making the right decision, but my life continued to spiral downhill.
0: Wow.
1: Because as much as I'm seeing new things, I'm also experiencing hardship.
0: Mm.
1: Because eventually I stayed in the Bahamas for a while and then I decided to go and live in the United States. But while I lived in the Bahamas, I became homeless again.
0: So he was homeless two times.
1: That was the second time I became homeless.
0: But how is that? How is that for like? And you were, what age you were at that time?
1: At that time I was somewhere about 20, 21.
0: So you're in a place where you basically don't know.
1: No family member. No family member. But mind you, I was working for a lot of money. Even while I was homeless. And I was homeless because although I was working for a lot of money, there was holes in my pocket. I call it holes in my pocket because it comes in on a Friday. But before Monday, all falls out.
0: Where did it fall? Where did it fall?
1: Because of the lifestyle I was living.
0: Uh-huh.
1: And so I'm running woman, I'm partying, doing all kind of craziness, not saving any money, not thinking about tomorrow. I'm just living.
0: Okay.
1: And though I'm working for a lot of money, I'm living in a car.
0: So you had a car?
1: So I had a car. I was actually living in I lived in a car for more than a year.
0: So we used to be in
1: So the Bahamas set up in a way where the hotels and them they have jacuzzis that you could just go and you use the jacuzzi, their shower. That way you could use the shower with warm hot water because normally what people do, they take a shower before they go to the jacuzzi, or sometimes when they come from the beach, they just take a shower before they get back.
0: Okay. So that's like the outside.
1: Right. So normally I would have used those showers. I would have used the because I slept in the hotel parking lot for months upon months upon months.
0: Nobody recognized?
1: No. Because in the Bahamas, you remember, Bahamas, how it operates is 24 hours.
0: Okay.
1: Because their nightlife goes all night. So there's always workers in the hotel. Mm. So there's always vehicle in the parking lot.
0: Okay.
1: So I would just park in the parking lot and I would sleep there for months upon months upon months. Mm, yeah. But eventually I got tired of that again and I decided to go and live in the United States.
0: So how did you get back there at that time? What did you do? You took a boat?
1: I took a plane. I actually bought a Bahamian passport.
0: Okay.
1: So I bought a Bahamian passport, and in the Bahamas at that time, they had pre-cleared flights from the Bahamas. I guess because they are so close and the relationship, you didn't have to clear immigration.
0: It's like in the US, in a sense.
1: Right. So I bought a Bahamian passport, and I flew from Nassau to Miami. Mm. Lo and behold, when I got to Miami, I had absolutely no money because I lost my wallet on the airport.
0: So you lost your wallet, you lost your money, you lost your ID.
1: Yeah, lost ID, you everything. Had a passport? I had my Grenadian passport. I had my Grenadian passport.
0: But the one that you
1: together, no, I had the Bahamian passport, but I also had my Grenadian passport.
0: Right.
1: But I traveled on the Bahamian passport. Now, I paid for a hotel for 1 week, and the hotel provided meals. So after the week, I became homeless again. So that was my third homelessness in my life.
0: So at that point, being homeless, like, where were you staying though? One time you was in a car. Did you, you sold a car before you?
1: No, actually, I left the Bahamas because I got into some trouble.
0: Yeah.
1: With a gang, part of a gang. I was coming out of a nightclub with a female, and our boyfriend was outside, waiting. And I did not know. So when I got outside, I had on a gold chain, and the gentleman came up to me and he grabbed the gold chain and he said, "What you doing, my girl?"
0: Wow.
1: So I was shocked. Then he yanked the gold chain and he burst the gold chain. So I decided to run to my car, which was a stupid idea.
0: Yeah.
1: I run to my car and I opened the trunk and I took out a long knife.
0: Mm.
1: And while I'm walking back towards the way the situation started, I saw a gang of men coming towards me. So the only thing I could have do was turn around and run.
0: So you didn't even take the car at that time?
1: And I ran and I jumped a wall, I jumped a fence. And that is the first time I knew that I probably would have died because I jumped a fence into mangrove area.
0: Yeah.
1: And them guys actually jumped the fence behind me. But I actually crawled between the mangrove because it was dark. They couldn't see me. So I crawled underneath the mangrove and I stayed there and I could actually hear them walking on the mangrove over me.
0: Yeah.
1: And eventually they left. And when I came out, that car was completely, completely destroyed.
0: So they mashed it up completely.
1: They mashed it up completely. And I think that was one of the reasons I decided to leave the Bahamas and go to the United States.
0: So hold on. So when you left, you went to the US, you come back after 9 months, then you leave again. You tell anybody at that time you told person where you're going that time?
1: Yeah, at that time when I came back to Grenada, I actually went back to Carrico. Not stayed in Carrico. I came back to my grandfather.
0: Mm-hmm.
1: Came back to my grandfather. But I went to Carrico so people knew that I was alive.
0: Right.
1: And okay. But at that time I could go back to the Bahamas.
0: Yeah.
1: Right. Because actually at one point I had a work permit.
0: Okay.
1: In the Bahamas.
0: Okay.
1: Because I was working.
0: So wait, how long you stayed there then?
1: I ended up staying in the Bahamas for about almost 3 years.
0: Mm. Okay.
1: Yeah. About almost 3 years I lived in the Bahamas. Because when I came back for the first 9 months, yeah. I was not working. I actually got involved with a program. When we got the boat to Miami, the people had a program with National Geographic where they would take young kids and other people around the Bahamas, and they had world trips where they would take people around the world to take pictures of humpback whales and dolphins.
0: Okay.
1: And all.
0: Okay.
1: So they had a program called Island Expedition.
0: Mm.
1: So I actually stayed on with the program in the Bahamas.
0: Okay.
1: For the nine months before I get back.
0: So you're having a good time.
1: Yeah, I was definitely having a good time. So we went to different, there's a place between Puerto Rico and the Bahamas called the Silver Banks.
0: Okay.
1: Where humpback whale comes to reproduce.
0: Mm.
1: And it was one of my greatest experience that I've had. So I was featured in magazines.
0: Yeah?
1: Yeah. I was featured in magazines diving with humpback whales.
0: This man is a superstar. Yeah, man, that's a celebrity.
1: And that is all before the real spiral of my life. Yeah, I'm just telling this story because it's all part of my journey towards complete spiral, out of control.
0: So I mean, you had the opportunity, you was making money, traveling, you're doing things that the average person
1: not doing.
0: Yeah. I mean, you have your experience and a whole, which is very unique by the way, being homeless and not turning a vagrant, mm-hmm. still being able to have your mind on, notwithstanding the fact that you left home at a certain age. So your schooling, did you get that in the midst of being out in the world? Out there at, in your teenage age into your to any early adult age.
1: Mm.
0: But
1: I think one of the things that actually helped me, and even now I'm actually reaping some of the benefit of it.
0: Right.
1: As a young boy, I love to read.
0: Right.
1: They actually used to call me the reading man.
0: Okay.
1: Because you would always see me with a novel.
0: Right.
1: And I actually learned to read on my own.
0: Okay.
1: The fact that I always had a book. And I remember as a young boy, I always had a book with a dictionary.
0: Okay.
1: So if I see a word and I don't know the meaning, I would go to the dictionary and try to figure out what that word means.
0: Right.
1: And how to use it, how can it be used in sentence, in context and stuff like that.
0: Okay.
1: So that I'm very self-motivated when it comes to learning.
0: Right.
1: From a very, very young age.
0: Okay.
1: So I think that definitely helped me. And it's funny that I'm saying this because I actually dropped out of school at a very young age.
0: Right.
1: I dropped out of school at 14. Things that a lot of ways that the Lord has blessed me now with some of the knowledge that the Lord has blessed me and I've acquired because I'm so self-motivated to learn new things.
0: Yeah.
1: To learn new experiences and sometimes I just say I'm a sponge.
0: Okay, sucking up everything.
1: Yeah, I love to learn. I love to learn new things. I love new challenges.
0: It's a good thing to do.
1: So going back to the situation of the United States. Eventually, I lived on the street for a while. I actually lived on Miami. I actually lived on Miami Beach, South Beach. I lived on South Beach, and I actually that's one of the biggest tourism spots in Miami.
0: Yeah.
1: right? So I lived so eventually I met this guy named Ramsey from Trinidad.
0: Okay.
1: He and I became friends, and then he invited me to stay with him, because most of the time Ramsey did not actually live there, because he was working on highways. He was driving those heavy machines,
0: right,
1: working on highways. So I would stay at his apartment. Lo and behold, I started to sell drugs.
0: So how you end up doing that? Because you don't know nobody in a place. You meet on one person, you could have chosen to do any other thing, but there you are, you end up in that position. So how did you know?
1: I think a lot of it for me was survival.
0: Mm-hmm.
1: It was a way of survival, and then I wanted things.
0: Right.
1: I'm chasing after things. I'm homeless. Let me say this, because this is important. I'm homeless here because you made a point. How did I not lose my mind?
0: Yeah.
1: Alcohol and smoking was never my thing.
0: Right.
1: So I think that's one of the things that helped me, in the sense that I was, even though I was homeless three times, I was always in the right frame of mind.
0: So that also tells me you were selling the drugs, but you're not taking the drugs.
1: Never. Never even have the thought. Never even think about trying it. Never
0: had. But why do you think that was that way?
1: It was because of my father's situation.
0: Mm.
1: Because when I knew my father at the age of 13, he was such a chronic alcoholic.
0: Mm.
1: So I made a decision that I would never, ever.
0: So that was like a conviction.
1: Yeah.
0: Based on our experience.
1: Based on what I've seen.
0: Mm-hmm.
1: Yeah.
0: Mm-hmm.
1: Never mm-hmm. go down that road of taking drugs or alcohol.
0: Mm. Yeah. All right. So now you're in the US. You meet some bad people, I presume, to speak.
1: Yeah.
0: And did they convince you to sell the drugs, or
1: actually
0: you just say to yourself,
1: selling the drugs was part of survival.
0: Yeah.
1: I couldn't find a job in Miami.
0: Mm-hmm.
1: So I had to resort to find ways to make money.
0: What I'm trying to figure out is like how you end up getting to meet the person who's selling the drugs.
1: Right. No, I'm on Miami Beach. On Miami Beach, because it's such a tourism spot.
0: Mm.
1: There are a lot of people selling actually drugs on Miami Beach to tourists.
0: Right.
1: Right. Okay. So because I always hang around 21st Street,
0: mm.
1: I made a decision that 21st Street gonna be mine.
0: Mm.
1: And I am going to be the one that sells all the drugs on 21st Street.
0: So did you run into any problem with the law?
1: Yes, definitely. Definitely.
0: So what happened, Mick? I never heard about that part.
1: Yeah.
0: So
1: I never got arrested
0: right.
1: for selling drugs. But the FBI actually started to investigate me.
0: Mm.
1: Because I left Miami because a FBI agent walked up to me one day. My name was Zach. No, they didn't. No one knew my real name. My alias was Zach. And he said to me, he says, Alistair Stanislaus.
0: Yeah. So he called him by your name?
1: Yeah.
0: Wow.
1: He called me by my name, and I was so shocked.
0: Yeah.
1: He says, Alistair Stanislaus, we come in for you.
0: Wow.
1: And sometimes I look back at these things and I say, sometimes when you don't even know God, God is actually looking out for you. Because normally the FBI don't do that.
0: Yeah, yeah, yeah. So the man just tell you straight up, that is the situation.
1: Yeah, we come in for you. And because he knew my name, remember I did not get to the US underneath my name.
0: Yeah, yeah.
1: So for someone to know my name, they had to find other persons who knew me,
0: mm-hmm.
1: to actually know my real name.
0: So where went that fella?
1: So eventually I left Miami and I went to Columbus, Georgia.
0: What? Hold on. Like Georgia?
1: Yeah, Atlanta.
0: Atlanta, Georgia from but Miami?
1: Atlanta is the capital of Georgia.
0: Yes.
1: Right. So I went to Atlanta, Georgia. And
0: they took a plane?
1: No, I took the Greyhound.
0: Okay, you took a bus.
1: And
0: okay.
1: that is where my bank robbery, how should I say that? My bank robbery intention begin.
0: Okay. But that was not for the US. or you wanted to do it in the US?
1: I actually wanted to do it in the US. There was a plan to do it in the US. So when I got to Atlanta, Georgia, there was this guy that I met in Miami, and he said to me, I know a bank that we can rob in Georgia. So I gave him money to get the guns in Georgia. And when I get to Georgia, the guns that the gentleman got were so small. I tell him, that's not going to happen. I'm not going to rob a bank
0: with that little gun.
1: So we cased the bank for a while, but eventually this guy was gambling so much. Eventually, a Sunday morning, I can recall a Sunday morning, we bright and early come out in a gambler house. And when we pull out of a corner, he almost hit a patrol car. So we had a high-speed chase.
0: Wow.
1: Now, he pulled over. And when he pulled over, the officer immediately pulled his gun because I didn't know at the time that he wanted for attempted murder on a police officer. So when the officer pulled his gun, he took off. And he drove, he drove, run red light, And I'm telling you, when that gentleman stopped that car, I cartwheeled out of that car.
0: You jumped for it?
1: I jumped out of the car before it even stopped, and I cartwheeled. And I ran. I run.
0: Yeah,
1: and
0: don't I even know where you're going.
1: I don't know where I'm going, but I escaped. And eventually he got caught. But survival mode again.
0: So you there, nobody know who you are.
1: Nobody know who I am. I don't know where, I don't know anybody. My all my belongings.
0: Wow.
1: Actually, to be honest, I went down in a canal, and when I come out of the canal, I come out in a completely different neighborhood on a golf course. It looked like a complete different country.
0: Wow.
1: And I had no one.
0: I was like in the night or something?
1: No, in the day.
0: Yeah?
1: I was in the day.
0: So you go down like
1: the, I go down in a river, and in the river there was like a big circle, like a culvert kind of thing. So I decided to walk in, because you could stand in the culvert and walk.
0: Okay.
1: And I decided to walk in the culvert, but eventually I comes out of the culvert, lead up to some steps.
0: Yeah.
1: And I come out of it, and when I come out, I end up in a golf course, a completely different area. And I had no one, I had no belongings, nothing. So I end up turning myself into a homeless shelter.
0: Sweet, dude. I want to know now. Well, so how long you stayed there?
1: In Georgia?
0: Yeah.
1: So I eventually got arrested in Georgia.
0: And what for what?
1: Firearm possession.
0: So you had the same gun from the...
1: No. Eventually, I broke into someone's house. I got a firearm, and I decided to go and rob a grocery store. I'm laughing about these things now, but this is a serious situation. I mean, it's my life story I've given, and it's serious, because I want people to see how God can take someone. If God can take someone who has been so messed up and turn their life around to the point where you're so passionate about seeing other people come to Christ.
0: Right.
1: Live out the purpose and the calling in Christ. So I got arrested. I tried robbing a grocery store. Not armed robbery.
0: Right.
1: If I could get money, but eventually the alarm go off, and the police come and meet me in the grocery store, and I had the Bahamian passport and the gun.
0: Right.
1: So eventually I got charged for firearm possession and robbery.
0: Okay.
1: Right. But I spent 46 days in lockup, and one day my name was called and said that you're free to go.
0: So you didn't go in the jail?
1: Yeah. I was in prison, I was in jail, because in the US there is a difference between prison. When you get sentenced to more than a year, you go to prison. If you get sentenced to less than a year, you serve your time in jail.
0: Okay.
1: So I was waiting trial.
0: Right.
1: And I was seen by immigration. ICE agents.
0: Right.
1: ICE agent took the passport, and they said that when I get convicted, after I serve my time, they're gonna deport me back to the Bahamas. Now all this time God is actually working in my life,
0: and they don't realize,
1: because
0: the passport of a Grenadian, and the, I mean, like, you know, your passport have two on it, or just was one what name and passport?
1: One name. The name was Anwar Lightburn.
0: What?
1: I remember this thing.
0: What's the name?
1: Anwar Lightburn.
0: Bro.
1: And this thing is years ago, you know.
0: Yeah.
1: And
0: so who offered that name? You?
1: No. I bought the passport with the name already. So I had to use the name.
0: Okay.
1: But I had to get familiarized with the name because that's the name I'm using. So I can be in a situation where I'm fumbling with the name. What's your name? Anwar Lightburn.
0: Okay.
1: Because I already have, because I'm using that as my ID.
0: Right.
1: Right. So eventually they took the passport. But when I was released, they said to me, they gave me the contact information for ICE.
0: Okay.
1: Office.
0: Okay.
1: But I got released. I never bothered with that.
0: Mm-hmm.
1: I'm sharing this because I thank God, because if I had gotten deported to the Bahamas, would have been another set of problems.
0: Oh, you might end up in a...
1: I would have ended up in prison.
0: Yeah.
1: In the Bahamas, because they would have figured out that I'm not a Bahamian citizen. Yeah. So I would have ended up in the Bahamas. So eventually I got out and I started working. I turned myself to a homeless shelter. And then I started working with this company that going wrong there, United States, selling cleaning products.
0: Mm-hmm.
1: But eventually that got boring for me. I decided to steal a car to get back to Miami. And that in itself is another test. That in itself is a testimony.
0: So you got a car?
1: Yeah.
0: So with of all things you're saying, you didn't learn to drive in Grenada, did you? Like you went and learned to drive?
1: No, I got my license in the Bahamas.
0: You pee for it or you?
1: No.
0: I drove.
1: Okay. Because part of my time in the Bahamas, I was legal. Eh? I had a work permit.
0: Okay.
1: I had a work permit so I could have utilize any service in the Bahamas.
0: Okay.
1: I was legal part of the time working. So eventually I decided, you know what, this get boring. When I reached in Texas, I decided this is boring. I'm going to go back to Miami. So I went by a gas station. I stayed whole night waiting for someone to come and leave their keys in the car. But Americans don't leave their key in the car.
0: Okay.
1: For whatever reason. So about 3 o'clock in the morning, I decided to go back to the motel.
0: Mm.
1: While I'm walking to the motel, there was a car park in the motel parking lot. And I put my hand and I opened the door.
0: Mm.
1: Lo and behold, there was a key sitting in the ignition.
0: Mm.
1: Yeah. So I took the car, I parked it in the back of the motel. I go to the motel, I gather my things.
0: Mm.
1: And I took off for Miami.
0: Okay. Had enough gas?
1: No. I didn't have enough gas. I didn't even have enough money.
0: And that's all 190.
1: Because I stopped by gas station and begged for money to buy gas. But eventually I got held up for gas on the freeway.
0: Mm-hmm.
1: And
0: there's a long drive we're talking about to people.
1: Yeah, from Dallas to Miami, it took me 28 hours.
0: Yes, it's a long drive. Because from Georgia
1: to Texas.
0: From Georgia to Miami is actually 7 hours.
1: Okay.
0: Right?
1: That's right there.
0: So you can imagine you're coming from Texas.
1: That's across a couple of states.
0: Yeah, so you get a picture.
1: Mm-hmm. While driving, eventually I run out of gas on the highway.
0: Right.
1: And I'm sitting in the car and I'm seeing a patrol car pulling up behind me.
0: Mm.
1: I jumped out of the car and I stand down to block the plate because I know if they run the plate.
0: Yeah.
1: That's going through my head at the time. I'm processing it. If they run the plate, I'm going to get arrested.
0: Okay.
1: So the officer pull up next to me and he asked me, he says, son, what's the problem? And I make up a story. I said,
0: so hold on. So them time, how you speaking? Are you speaking, you're Yankee, speaking American, or you just?
1: No, I'm speaking Grenadian. I'm speaking Grenadian, but I could put a little Yankee in it to make it more
0: authentic.
1: I explain, I give him a story. I tell him I'm in university.
0: Mm-hmm.
1: And I'm driving back to Miami. I'm driving to Miami to meet some friends.
0: Yeah.
1: He actually took me to the gas station, buy me gas, and took me back to the stolen car, you know, and see me on my way. And I'm laughing at these things, but boy, the Bible says that when you go through the fire, God would be there.
0: He would be there.
1: In the water, He would be there. No matter what you go through, God would be there. And even though sometimes when we don't know Him, we have no idea if He exists,
0: mm-hmm.
1: but He's there and He's still looking out for us.
0: So in that time, because you said you grew up in a Christian home, but you didn't you didn't like absolutely no time at all you ever stop to pray or say, God, if you out here.